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1: Hey, this is Michael D'Amore of the Caprice, and you are listening to my buddy Joe the Oldies Guy on WKDW 97.5.

I'm Joe the Oldies Guy, and this show contains lonely songs. For our first set of lonely songs, the Skyliners with Lonely Way, then Along My Lonely Way by the Utopians, and then Elvis Presley with Are You Lonesome Tonight?

I wonder if you're lonesome tonight. You know, someone said the world's a stage and each must play a part. Fate had me playing in love with you as my sweetheart. Act one was where we met. I loved you at first glance. You read your lines so cleverly and never missed a cue. Then came act two. You seemed to change, you acted strange, and why I've never known. Honey, you lied when you said you loved me, and I had no cause to doubt you. But I'd rather go on hearing your lies than to go on living without you. Now the stage is bare, and I'm standing there with emptiness all around. And if he won't come back to me, then they can bring the curtain down.

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The Solitaires lead off our next set with Lonely, and then the Drifters with Lonely Winds, and Lee Andrew and his Hearts and Long Lonely Nights.

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First, Bobby Vinton with Mr. Lonely, and then Mr. Lonely by the Vidals. We'll follow that up with the Rob Roys and Lonely Boy, and then Paul Anka with Lonely Boy.

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1: 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We're traveling through another dimension this week. 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Serling, a Jew who served in World War II, remained haunted by his service in the Pacific and by Nazi barbarity. 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

0: Here we are, sir.
1: Ah, oh, the old inn on the square.
0: Yes, sir.
1: How perfectly charming.
0: You have been here before?
1: No. It's just as the guidebook said.
0: Let me get your bags.
1: In a moment. First, let me see if they have accommodations.
0: Very good. I'll wait, sir.
1: Hello?
2: May I help you?
1: Good day. I've just arrived in your town.
2: Yes, sir.
1: And I was wondering, do you by any chance have a room available?
2: Let me see. That would be a single?
1: Yes. Yes, I'm traveling alone.
2: I can give you a lovely front room overlooking the square.
1: That would be perfect.
2: Would you care to see it?
1: No need. I'm sure it will be quite satisfactory.
2: In that case, welcome. If you would be so kind as to sign the guest book.
1: Of course.
2: Thank you, sir.
1: There was something else.
2: No, sir.
1: Well, then.
2: Yes?
1: The key.
2: Oh, yes, the key. Mr. Schmidt, is it?
1: That's what I've written.
2: Of course.
1: Of course what?
2: I mean, sir, I just wondered. Well, it was just that...
1: You wondered what?
2: It's just that you remind me of someone, Mr. Schmidt.
1: Oh?
2: During the war.
1: The war, so long ago.
2: There are times when it does not seem so.
1: I suppose.
2: There were SS stationed here.
1: You don't say.
2: They used to come to the inn very often.
1: Did they?
2: When they were off duty.
1: Well, that must have been a very busy time.
2: Busy, sir?
1: Eventful.
2: Yes.
1: Well then.
2: Will you be taking your meals with us?
1: Perhaps. I should like to explore the town first. See the sights this afternoon while there is still light.
2: As you wish.
1: Ah, yes. Very, very quaint outside, isn't it?
2: Quaint?
1: Picturesque.
2: Some have said so. You'll be here long?
1: A day or two, perhaps. I'm not sure. You see, I'm on holiday.
2: And you've never been here before?
1: No, never. I'm told the scenery is lovely. I understand there's a wonderful old medieval castle one can visit.
2: Castle? Oh, yes, sir. Very old.
1: And other things?
2: What do you mean?
1: Other sights. What would you recommend for a tourist?
2: Very little else, sir. Very little else of any particular interest.
1: I'm told, though, that the town was quite active during the war.
2: Active? Sir, it was like... Well, it was like most places in Germany.
1: Ah, but I'm told that it was not like most places. I'm told that it had some special attractions. What was it? A work camp or something that you had here?
2: Something of the sort, sir.
1: Well, was it a camp or not?
2: A camp, sir.
1: How's that?
2: A camp, Mr. Schmidt. A concentration camp.
1: You mean a relocation camp? Really, now, that's odd. I'm getting old, I guess. For the life of me, I can't seem to recall the name.
2: Sir?
1: The name. Surely I must have read about it. What is the name of this town?
2: Dachau, sir. Dachau.
3: Mr. Schmidt recently arrived in a small Bavarian village which lies 8 miles northwest of Munich. A picturesque, delightful little spot once known for its scenery, but more recently related to other events having to do with some of the less positive pursuits of man. Human slaughter, torture, misery, and anguish. Mr. Schmidt, as we will soon see, has a vested interest in the ruins of a concentration camp. For once, some years ago, his name was Günther Lutz. He held the rank of captain in the SS. He was a black uniformed, strutting animal whose function in life was to give pain. And like his colleagues of the time, he shared the one affliction most common among that breed known as Nazis. He walked the earth without a heart. And now former SS Captain Lutz will revisit his old haunts, satisfied perhaps that all that waits for him in the ruins is an element of nostalgia. What he does not know, of course, is that a place like Dachau cannot exist only in Bavaria. By its nature, by its very nature, it must be one of the most populated areas in the Twilight Zone.
4: And now, the Twilight Zone and our story, Death's Head Revisited, starring H.M. Winant, with Stacy Keach as your narrator.
1: To be sure, Dachau.
2: Once a peaceful place to live, but now?
1: The camp, it's just there on the hill, isn't it?
2: Yes.
1: And that group of buildings, that would be the barracks for the workers.
2: Workers, sir?
1: And the officers, of course. I wonder if their quarters are still standing.
2: Most of us would like it all burned to the ground.
1: Oh?
2: Such a disgrace.
1: Yes, of course. Or perhaps it could be turned into a shrine.
2: A shrine?
1: For the men who lived there. Officers and workers alike.
2: 1 million people were put to death there. Men and women and children, but not the officers. It is already a shrine.
1: Yes, I see your point.
2: Will there be anything else?
1: No, I'm off to do some sightseeing. Good day to you.
0: You are on holiday, Herr Schmidt.
1: What did you say, driver?
0: The trip, sir. You have come here for pleasure?
1: The pleasure? Oh, yes. A rest, to relax, to forget.
0: It's the best kind of trip.
1: To rest and enjoy life. That is all that matters to me now.
0: For all of us, I should say.
1: It's true. We work, we slave, we do the bidding of others instead of tasting the fruits of our labors. And then one day a man asks himself, what is my reward for so much sacrifice?
0: Most certainly.
1: Selflessly, year after year. Not what we would have chosen, perhaps. Not what we would have chosen at all.
0: No.
1: Never mind. I'm an old man. You would not understand.
0: But I do, sir.
1: How could you? You are so young.
0: Perhaps. But it seems to me, sir, that each of us makes his own reward. And eventually it will come. What we deserve most. The true product of our labors. Of seeds sown long ago. Not only for others, but in the end, for ourselves. Would you agree?
1: You are quite a philosopher.
0: Only a taxi driver.
1: And you enjoy this occupation of service?
0: Oh, yes, very much. I am a fortunate man.
1: How so?
0: My needs are simple. I bring comfort to others in some small way. It is the best work anyone can do.
1: Is it?
0: My parents. They suffered greatly in the war. They knew very little of comfort.
1: Ah, the war. So much ancient history.
0: But not yet forgotten.
1: For some, perhaps. For myself, I hardly remember any of it.
0: And yet, you have returned.
1: On the contrary, I've never been to this village before.
0: My apologies. I thought, because you wish to see the camp.
1: I'm a teacher of history, that is all. And a student as well, of historical places.
0: Of course, Herr Schmidt. The camp is just ahead.
1: But look, no one has kept it up.
0: Very few people come here.
1: The road, the grounds, the wire fences, the buildings, even the guard towers, the entire compound is rotting, falling apart.
0: There is no reason to maintain it now. Perhaps you would rather visit the castle.
1: No. This is what I came to see.
0: Very well.
1: A disgrace. Stop the car.
0: Yes, sir?
1: Yes, at the gate. Let me out.
0: You are going in?
1: Of course I'm going in. I've come all this way.
0: I shall wait for you, then.
1: Return in 2 hours' time.
0: 2 hours?
1: There is much to study, notes to be taken, you understand.
0: As you wish.
1: That should be adequate.
0: I'll come back to this spot, sir, in front of the gate.
1: Yes, yes. And kindly be punctual. Oh, so cold here. No, wait! I've changed my mind! Ah, well, I can always walk back to the hotel if I must. But first, I look around. Everything seems so small. Not as I remember it. There were many more barracks in the compound. And now only a few remain standing, like this one.
5: All right, pigs. Up, up, up! Time to greet the morning on your feet! Another splendid day, a day of glorious service to the fatherland.
6: Please, Captain.
7: More water.
8: A ration of bread?
7: Anything. I beg you.
5: I'm pleased to bring you news.
6: News?
8: What has happened?
7: The war. It is over.
5: Even better. It snowed during the night, but the temperature is only slightly below zero. So, you will assemble in the yard at once. Do not trouble yourself with clothing for the occasion. First, we do some simple exercises to increase our physical strength.
7: Not now.
6: I have no shoes.
8: They'll freeze.
7: My hands. My toes.
6: Frostbite.
8: Sir, I cannot stand.
5: Outside, I said.
1: Yes, yes, outside. Nothing in there but an empty room. The yard. And the towers. I remember. Next to the punishment posts. One, two, three. At least they still stand. What's that? A sign. Still hanging. On that building. It says, detention. Ah, yes, I remember you. Oh, we had good times in that building. Oh, such good times.
6: Water. Please. Water.
5: Water, pig? You'd like water? Unfortunately, we have no more water. Not for you. Why should you care? It's been only 5 days since you've been fed. Only 5 days, pig! 5 short, inconsequential days. That is nothing. On your feet, filth!
1: Locked. It doesn't matter. Such a long time ago. But it doesn't seem so. And now there is no one to share those memories.
9: Good afternoon.
5: Where?
9: Over here, at the window.
5: But I thought there was no one inside. Who are you?
9: Did I startle you?
5: Well, I did not expect to see anyone here.
9: Why not, Captain?
5: Wait. Why do you call me that?
9: But you are a captain, aren't you?
5: No, I am Professor Schmidt.
9: So, that is your name now.
5: You have me confused with someone else.
9: Is that right? Or is it you who are confused?
5: I tell you,
9: I never forget a face.
5: I am Professor Schmidt.
9: Are you?
5: Your clothes.
9: What about them? You don't approve?
5: Why are you dressed that way? Like...
9: Like what?
5: A prisoner.
9: Very good. You do remember.
5: But there are no more prisoners.
9: No?
5: Not now, surely.
9: Welcome back, Captain.
5: Why do you say that?
9: Because I've been waiting.
5: Waiting? For what?
9: I can't forget a face. Especially yours.
5: I tell you, I don't know you.
9: Are you sure?
5: I must go.
9: Where are you going, Captain?
5: That is none of your concern.
9: Back to the town? To the life you have now?
5: Yes, my life. I shouldn't have come. I am leaving now.
9: I'm afraid that is no longer possible.
5: Don't follow me. Get away! How can it be locked? There was no one near it. No one.
9: Wasn't there.
5: What have you done?
9: I haven't touched the latch.
5: Then who?
9: I saw your own hand on it only a moment ago.
5: Nonsense.
9: As you wish, Captain.
5: Why do you persist in calling me that?
9: As I told you, I've been waiting.
5: For what?
9: For you, Captain. We've been waiting a long time. Such a long time.
5: We? There's no one else in these ruins.
9: Isn't there?
5: Wait. You're... Yes. Of course I remember you.
9: And well you should. How well you should, Captain Lutz. Captain Gunther Lutz of the SS...
5: Becker, is that you?
9: So you do remember me.
5: Remember you, Becker? Of course I remember you, my prize pupil.
9: How kind of the captain, after so many years.
5: That's what I used to call you, isn't it? You don't look so bad, Becker. No, as a matter of fact, you look quite well. You don't seem to have changed at all.
9: Neither have you, Captain. Not really.
5: That's why I didn't recognize you. You haven't changed. But how can that be? It isn't possible. Why, it's been years.
9: A great many years, Captain Lutz, since we last saw one another.
5: And now you must be what? The caretaker? Of course. That is why you are dressed like a prisoner. You are the caretaker here, aren't you?
9: In a manner of speaking...
5: Why, Becker, I must tell you, this is not only a surprise, it's a rather pleasant surprise.
9: For me too, Captain.
5: Isn't it odd?
9: How so?
5: It's odd that our paths cross again and we meet now under somewhat happier circumstances.
9: Happier? Yes, for some of us, happier.
5: What was that?
9: What?

0: Where are they?
1: They disturb you, Captain?
0: Stop calling me Captain, please. I'm not a soldier anymore.
1: Soldier? You never were a soldier, Lutz. The uniform you wore cannot be stripped off one's skin quite so easily. It was a part of you, a part of your body, an emblem of your mind, a tattoo, Captain. A skull and crossbones burned into your soul.
0: What do you know about it? I was a soldier, Becker!
1: No, Captain Lutz. You were a sadist.
0: You go too far, Becker.
1: Do I?
0: Yes. How can you say such things to me now?
1: Very easily. I speak only the truth.
0: Then if that is the case, you must know.
1: I know that you were a monster. Of the worst sort. One who derived pleasure from giving pain. A distinction that does not even apply to animals.
0: Listen to me, Becker. There is no war now. That's all over with. It's in the past.
1: Is it?
0: There is no more Reich. There are no more camps.
1: How convenient for you to think so.
0: Oh, it is ridiculous. It is patently ridiculous to dwell on these things.
1: What else should I be thinking of?
0: You did as you thought best, and so did I. I performed my duties, functioned as I was told. Stop that noise!
1: Odd that it should disturb you. It never used to. Not even when your victim screamed.
0: Victims? What are you talking about?
1: You weren't quite so sensitive when they screamed for mercy. But now, they are not screaming, Lutz. They are simply reacting. They are responding. They have just listened to you offer the apologia for all the monsters of history. We did as we were told. We functioned as ordered.
0: But that is the truth.
1: We merely obeyed directives from our superiors. Familiar, is it, Captain?
0: Stop this!
1: It was the theme music at Nuremberg, the new lyrics to the Götterdämmerung. The plaintive litany of the master race as it lay defeated and dying.
0: We were never defeated. We were betrayed by disloyalty from within, infiltrators, spies.
1: Always the fault of others. We did not do, others did. We did it, but others told us to. Or someone else did it, but we never knew it was done. Captain Lutz, 10 million human beings were tortured to death in camps like this.
0: The disease, the lame.
1: Women, children, tired old men.
0: They could not contribute. You know nothing of history. In time of war, there is a hierarchy. There must be. Only the strongest survive.
1: So you burned them in furnaces.
0: Our facilities were inadequate.
1: But you murdered them nonetheless. Not just the Jews, but the gypsies, the communists, the outsiders. You shoveled them into the earth. You tore up their bodies in sadistic rage. And now you come back and wonder that the misery you've planted has lived after you? That is the real wonder, that you are so naive.
0: There is no point in talking about this any longer. I told you I have to leave, Becker.
1: Why did you come back, Captain Lutz? You changed your name. You are quite safe down in South America. What could possibly have brought you back here?
0: One misses his homeland, Becker, the fatherland. One grows nostalgic for the good old days, when one was young and strong. I had thought, I had hoped that with the passage of time, sanity would return. People would be willing to forget the little mistakes of the past. They would not succumb to these primitive cries for vengeance.
1: Little mistakes. Little mistakes. You ask too much, Captain Lutz. You ask far too much. Why not ask for the world to stop revolving on its axis? Or for gravity to cease? Don't ask the impossible. Don't ask forgiveness from those who you've destroyed to a point past forgiveness.
0: Enough! My driver will be returning soon.
1: Yes, time is short, Captain. We have something of great importance to accomplish here today.
0: And what's that?
1: It's time for the trial.
0: Trial?
1: The court is...

0: convening in Compound 6.
1: The court, is it? Well, what is this nonsense? Is this a joke?
0: No joke. Your trial, Captain.
1: Trial? For what?
0: You are to be tried for crimes against humanity.
1: By whom? Who will try me? You're insane, Becker. You were insane when I used to string you up and...
0: That's right. When you used to string me up, Captain, suspended over a hot pipe and feed me salt water until my tongue swelled. Burn me with cigarette butts and laugh at me when I screamed for you to please put an end to it. To have mercy and kill me. Your memory is quite good, Captain. Quite good indeed. Shall we go now? The court is waiting.
1: Let me out! Someone, let me out of here!
0: There is no escape. There was not then, and there is not now. Nothing has changed. You think the fences are in disrepair? Look again. They are secure, as they were when you were in charge. It is only fitting, wouldn't you say?
1: No, please! Let me up! I can explain!
0: You can try, but it will do you no good. There is no explanation suitable for this court. We have rules.
1: Who are these people?
2: Greetings, Herr Captain.
3: Welcome.
1: Won't you join us?
4: We welcome you to the House of Pain.
0: Do you not know their faces? Their bodies? Then, starved, tortured, beaten. For they are your legacy. You made them what they are. Now then, shall we proceed?
1: Please! Please, this is inhuman treatment. Not fit for a pig.
0: Precisely.
3: Read it.
2: Read the charges.
0: The inmates of Compound 6, Dachau Concentration Camp versus Gunther Lutz, Captain SS.
1: I am entitled to a military tribunal.
0: Indictment 1, that he condemned to death without a trial 1,100 human beings.
1: Ah. 1,100? Where did you get such a number?
0: Indictment 2, that he did maim and torture without provocation.
1: Rubbish.
0: Indictment 3, that he did personally order the withholding of food and water rations, causing disease, dehydration, and death.
1: Where is your proof? Your witnesses?
3: Here, Captain. Remember me. I was only a child. You killed me with your own hands.
0: Indictment 4, that he did deny medical treatment for the sick and ailing in violation of all rules of international law and common humanity.
1: We did not have proper supplies. Our resources went to the front.
0: To the officers?
1: For leadership. A military force must have leadership.
0: Indictment 5, that he did order summary executions by firing squad for those too ill and infirm to work.
1: Eins, zwei, drei, fire! There, that will teach them the penalty for refusing their duties.
0: And desecrated the remains with no proper burial?
1: No, I did not do any of these things. I could not have.
0: Indictment 6.
1: Listen to me, for the love of God, listen.

0: What? Well, I fell asleep. Yes. Yes, that's it. I've been dreaming. Dreaming. The courtyard outside. The hanging post. None of it used for years. Of course not. I'm a foolish old man. Foolish and tired.
1: Yes, you are. Very foolish.
0: Becker, is that you? I must have dozed off.
1: You have been unconscious for a while.
0: I had such a dream.
1: You had no dream, Captain.
0: Of course I did. I dreamt there was a kind of trial, a kangaroo court. There were people in this room. Can you believe it?
1: Yes.
0: Ghostly figures.
1: Not ghosts.
0: Then what?
1: They were here. They're still here. They have never left.
0: It's true?
1: They walk these buildings and the courtyard outside.
0: But how?
1: You did not bury them deep enough. You did not cover them with enough earth, or the bullets were too small a caliber, or the flames were not sufficiently hot. Perhaps there was not enough gas.
0: Becker, you must tell me, who are you? Really?
1: The caretaker. Did you forget?
0: But the trial...
1: The trial is over. You have been found guilty. It's time to pronounce sentence.
0: No! No!
1: Would you care for a last cigarette, Herr Lutz?

0: Yes, Lutz, it's time.
1: For what?
0: For the sentence.
1: You are going to pronounce sentence? This is what you have in mind now? You will pronounce sentence and then you shall execute the sentence? Is that correct?
0: That is the procedure, as always.
1: And who? Who is there to carry out the sentence? Do you see anyone outside the window to help you? Anyone at all, do you?
0: They are here.
1: I see no one. Are you blind? Here, look for yourself! There! Pigs! Filth! You will assemble in the yard! You will crawl out of your graves to see that justice is done! You will pass sentence on Captain Lutz! Brave, brave victims! Where are you now, eh? Not so brave at all, I should say!
0: They won't answer.
1: Why not?
0: Your authority no longer applies here.
1: But yours does.
0: I am all that is left. And you are no longer a captain. You have been stripped of your authority as of this moment.
1: Oh, I see.
0: Do you?
1: Then where is the judge? Where is the jury? The executioner?
0: You are still obsessed with procedure.
1: Shall I tell you where they are, Becker? They're in your mind. You have hatched them out of your hatred. You have planned your vengeance out of the crazy quilt of a warped imagination, sewed together with little thin threads of wishful thinking. Why didn't I kill you when I had the chance? Why didn't I? But wait.
0: Yes?
1: I did, Becker, I did kill you.
0: Ah. Your memory is no longer so conveniently selective.
1: Yes. I killed you the night.
0: You killed me the night the Americans came close to the camp. You tried to burn it down.
1: Of course I did. I had no choice. They would have commandeered our supplies, our weapons.
0: And what of the prisoners? You've said that they were of no value.
1: They were of no value. They were a burden.
0: And yet you tried to kill everyone who was left. And in my case, you succeeded. So, it was a waste of time, wasn't it? A waste of your precious time with absolutely no practical value. And it would certainly be a waste of what little time you have left now to try to murder me again.
1: But I will. I will. I'll finish it. I still can. Where? Where?
0: You have been tried and found guilty of crimes against humanity.
1: What crimes?
0: It is the unanimous judgment of this court that from this day forward...
1: Where are you? Show yourself!
0: And for the rest of your natural life, you shall be rendered insane.
1: What is this gibberish? This nonsense is idiocy. Where have you gone now? Where?
0: At this gate, this locked gate, you shut down hundreds of people with machine guns. Do you feel it now?
1: I'll finish it once and for all. Where are you hiding?
0: Do you feel the bullets smashing into your body? Do you feel the agony of tearing lead?
1: I'll finish it with you, Becker. Here and now.
0: And on these posts, you hanged human beings to die slowly and painfully.
1: They were criminals.
0: What was their crime? Stealing water? A crust of bread?
1: They would have died anyway.
0: Do you feel their hunger? Do you feel their agony?
1: Silence!
0: And in this place... the detention room, as you call it. The things you did to human beings here are unmentionable. How does their torment feel?
1: I refuse to give you satisfaction.
0: If you can still reason, Lutz, if there is any portion of your mind that can still function, take this thought with you. This is not hatred. This is retribution. This is not revenge. This is justice.
1: No! Liar! Liar!
0: And this is only the beginning. Your final judgment will come from God.
1: There. There. If you won't open the gate, I'll crawl under. You can't hold me here. No, it's a violation of my international rights. There. Becker? Becker? Where are you? Becker, where are you? Becker, I'll finish it, you swine!
2: Ah! That man, oh! What is he...
1: He's crazy!
2: Look out!
3: Herr Schmidt, I didn't see you.
4: Call for a doctor, quickly!
1: Get away! Get away!
5: Stand back, please. What happened here?
6: I heard him screaming, Doctor. Such sounds.
4: Like a wounded animal. He didn't seem to know where he was or who he was.
3: Will he be all right?
5: Not for a while.
0: What do you mean?
5: I have shot him so full of sedatives that he doesn't know whether he is still on the earth.
0: Shall I help him up to his quarters, Doctor?
5: His quarters?
0: He registered for our best room, overlooking the square. Herr Schmidt did, if that is his name.
5: It is the name on his passport.
7: Where should we take him, Doctor?
0: His room is ready.
5: Release it to someone else. He won't be coming back anytime soon. I want him in the hospital, strapped to a bed.
7: Yes, sir.
0: Pity. I could look after him.
3: What happened to him, do you suppose?
5: That's what I'd like to know.
3: I give you my word, it wasn't my fault.
5: Yeah, I'm sure it wasn't.
3: I drove him up the hill myself, not an hour ago.
5: The hill?
3: Yes, the old road, to the ruins of the camp.
5: How curious.
3: He said he wanted to study it. He was all right then.
5: Are you quite sure?
3: He must have walked, or run, all the way back here, to the square. His screams. Ah, his screams.
0: Were there any marks on him?
5: None.
3: Then what must he have seen?
5: I have no idea. All I know is that he is in very real pain. More than pain. Agony. As if he has been tortured.
3: But my taxi didn't strike him.
5: Yeah, I believe you.
3: He fell right here, as you saw. Clutching himself. As though he had been beaten or shot. He seemed insane. A raving maniac.
0: Sometimes we cannot judge by appearances alone.
3: What could happen to a man in 2 hours to change him so? Someone must tell me.
5: I wish I knew.
0: He said he was on holiday.
3: Poor old fellow. Come here to reap the rewards of a life's work.
5: I wonder what that life's work was to bring him to such a place as Dachau.
0: There may be an answer to that question.
5: Yes?
0: But I'm sure I couldn't say.
5: Ah, well. Tell the ambulance I will meet them at the hospital.
3: Yes, Doctor. Thank you for coming so quickly.
0: Yes, thank you.
5: Not at all. That is my job. To heal. Only I don't know if I can help this man.
0: But you will try, because that is your duty.
5: Yes, I will try to understand. Someone will have to make a proper diagnosis. I'm afraid his affliction may lie beyond my understanding.
3: Goodbye, then, Doctor.
0: Auf Wiedersehen.
5: Dachau. Why does it still stand? Why do we keep it standing? Some things I will never comprehend.
8: There is an answer to the doctor's question. All the Dachaus must remain standing. The Dachaus, the Belsens, the Buchenwalds, the Auschwitzes, all of them. They must remain standing because they are a monument to a moment in time when some men decided to turn the earth into a graveyard. Into it they shoveled all of their reason, their logic, their knowledge, but worst of all, their conscience. And the moment we forget this, the moment we cease to be haunted by its remembrance, then we become the gravediggers. Something to dwell on and to remember, not only in the Twilight Zone, but wherever men walk the earth.
9: 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Wynand, with Stacy Keach as your narrator, was adapted for radio by Dennis Etchison and based on a script by Rod Serling. Heard in the cast were Maggie Carney, David Darlow, Richard Shavsden, Peggy Roeder, James Schneider, Carl Amari, Doug James, and Roger Wolski. 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Doug James speaking.
10: H.M. Wynand, who played Captain Lutze, was an original Twilight Zone guest star. He played the man the devil tricked to escape captivity in the terrific episode, The Howling Man. Now, some reality radio. Here's a newscast from one of the legends of broadcast journalism. It aired about 6 weeks after the last Golden Age radio shows left the air. Those of you around on November 7th, 1962, will recall many of the stories presented. Here we go.
11: 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From north, from east, from west and south, comes today's news as reported by America's foremost newscaster, Lowell Thomas, and brought to you by Oldsmobile, in behalf of your local authorized Oldsmobile quality dealer. 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
12: Good evening, everybody. The postmortems after this election will go on and on and on, with the experts trying to figure out just what did happen yesterday and what it all means for the future. What did happen? Consider Congress. The Democrats doing better than many expected. The party in power ordinarily loses more than 30 seats in an off-year election, this time a virtual tie, allowing the Democrats to claim a moral victory. The Senate, they picked up several seats, giving them a firm control of it. As a result, no dismay at the White House. Some states have strengthened the GOP, but President Kennedy says he's satisfied with the congressional elections, confident his legislative program now will do better in the new Congress than in the old one. Everybody seems to be talking about the strange pattern to this election. Republicans and Democrats both winning where they weren't expected to win. Oklahoma electing a Republican governor for the first time in the history of the state. Vermont the same with a Democrat and so on. Possibly the most significant thing about all this has to do with the South. Long has the GOP hoped to crack that solid South, launch a two-party system in Dixie. This time, the Republicans appear to have made it by capturing 11 seats in the House, the biggest number of Republicans below the Mason-Dixon line since Reconstruction. The GOP is even more confident and pleased because of what happened in the races for governor, with three major figures emerging as presidential hopefuls. One, of course, no surprise, New York's Nelson Rockefeller winning in the expected landslide, meaning he's still the favorite for the GOP nomination for the White House. And then, as you know, the dark horse coming through, George Romney in Michigan, governor of his state in his first bid for public office, now in a position to be hit by presidential lightning. The third name, relatively unknown, William Scranton, governor of the great state of Pennsylvania, after only 2 years in politics, winning by nearly 500,000 votes. His backers now insisting that Bill Scranton will be a factor at the Republican convention 2 years hence. Kingmaker, if not king. Inevitably, there is speculation about the future of Richard Nixon, the former vice president suffering his first defeat in his home state since he entered politics, running behind Governor Brown from the moment the polls closed. The reason, one theory, the Cuban crisis, President Kennedy's reaction to the challenge of Khrushchev and Castro helping Democratic candidates, which in California means Governor Brown. Is it the end of the road for Nixon? Some are saying it is, others pointing out that he's still a young man and could run for the Senate again, where a victory might put him right back in the national picture. The administration stands fast on the demand for international inspection of the Soviet missile sites in Cuba. That sounds repetitious, but Washington is deliberately repeating it, leaving no doubt in Moscow or Havana or at the United Nations that we'll not be satisfied by inspection at sea. Not when reports are coming out of Cuba of Soviet missiles hidden underground and of camouflaged Soviet jet bombers. Diplomats at the UN are working out the terms of inspection at sea. The Russians don't seem anxious to push ahead with the plan for UN inspectors on Cuban soil. Perhaps the Russians are embarrassed by Castro's refusal to agree with Mikoyan. Meanwhile, the Defense Department in Washington says that Soviet ships are ready to sail from Cuba with Soviet missiles. The ships of our blockade preparing to search them. As for the premier of the Soviet Union, he seemed to be relaxed today. Some Western diplomats think they know why. They believe Khrushchev actually was terrified at a thought of nuclear war starting in Cuba. Relieved now that such a threat seems to be past. So relieved, he's overlooking his personal humiliation. Anyway, Khrushchev had no air of crisis about him at the Kremlin reception. The Soviet boss telling his guests that a summit conference is not necessary just now. 40 rockets in Cuba dismantled. The atomic tests in Siberia to end in 2 weeks. And the Berlin problem must be solved. Khrushchev moderate and conciliatory at the Kremlin today. What irony in the proposal by the Chinese Reds that the dispute with India be settled by negotiation. Peking now talking about the McMahon line. The border between India and Tibet, drawn up by Lord McMahon around the turn of the century, has been consistently condemned by Mao Zedong, the boss of Red China terming it a relic of imperialism. But today, Premier Zhou Enlai suggested that both sides retire behind the McMahon line. Should that happen, the second great irony would emerge. The Red Chinese thrust into India, ending one notable achievement for them, in a way, in reverse, the collapse of the best friend they had in New Delhi, Krishna Menon resigning under pressure, not only out of the Nehru cabinet, but out of Indian public life. As we know, all Britishers are polite, even burglars, as this item proves. Four men broke into a London office last night and tied up the watchman. They were about to dump him in a corner when he said, "Look here, mates, I say this place is rather drafty." So they carried him into another room with a fireplace, one of the burglars even serving coffee and sandwiches to him, while the other three went to work on the safe. But the time they got it open, the watchman had consumed a pot of coffee and seven sandwiches. After asking him if he was tied comfortably, they piled on some logs and the fire and disappeared with £200 sterling. These polite burglars of London. And now, Dick, what about you?
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14: Right, Dick. The election returns are not all in yet in some remote places. For instance, Alaska, with its vast distances, thousands and thousands of miles between poles. But the yesterday election does prove one thing, that the name of Kennedy is no passport to success in American political life. Here's a rundown on Kennedys who lost. John F. Kennedy of Rhode Island, candidate for the Senate, lost. John A. Kennedy of Illinois, candidate for the House. A.J. Kennedy of Kansas, who wanted to become state treasurer. Richard Kennedy of Ohio, running for congressman at large. However, as we all know, one important Kennedy was elected in a big way. The new senator from Massachusetts, handsome young Ted Kennedy coming through, the president's brother. And so long until tomorrow.
13: Now this is Dick Noel reminding you to listen again tomorrow evening for Lowell Thomas and the News. 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
10: 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And that'll do her for this edition. If you love the show, spread the word. 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I'm Jody Davis. Be well. Ciao for now.

That's right. Life is a carnival, so step right up. That was Misty Blues. We heard the band before that. And at the very top of that set, we heard Tommy Castro and the Painkillers featuring Charlie Musselwhite from the album Stomping Ground with Live Every Day. That's the plan, right? That's a good plan. Doing anything other than that doesn't make any sense. And what the heck? Life is actually a carnival. A lot to be entertained by. You are riding on the Big Blue Train, the Blue Light Central, and I was between two artists with the song Step Right Up. That was Misty Blues, as I said. I got to play this one. Tom Waits from the album Small Change.

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You got it, buddy. A large print giveth and a small print taketh away. Step behind him. You can step right up. You can step behind him. Come on, step right up.

Well, that is Tinsley Ellis. Of course, A Quitter Never Wins, this classic tune we heard at the very top of that set, another version of Step Right Up, that one from Tom Waits off the album Small Change. We heard Three Card Monty from Todd Hoke off of Southland. Gambler's Blues, Big Frank and the Healers going back to the 1040 Vintage Selections. And then Can't Lose What You Never Had. That was Muddy Waters and Company from the Fathers and Sons album, wrapping up with A Quitter Never Wins. You are riding on the Big Blue Train, the Blue Light Central. I've been mulling things over in my mind these last couple of weeks as I approach rather unexpected birthday. Who knew that we were going to live to be this old? You know, I certainly didn't. 72 coming up. And with that, just kind of reflecting on things, life in general and accomplishments and how very, very lucky I've been.

Serious car wreck, a bad fall from a cliff, and the raging blue river once took me from a raft in Breckenridge. I've been held up in New Orleans, strung out in Stockholm.

Johnny Rawls, The Lucky Man, A Better Man, Nick Lowe, In My Life, The Beatles, and Anders Osborne with The Lucky One. And I got to tell you, having navigated the first half of my life without the light of my life, absolutely convinced that there is no one more lucky. Very grateful. You have been riding on the Big Blue Train, the Blue Light Central. I'm Mark Drenick, and I will ask you to join us again next time when our Big Blue Train will roll again. Till then, for the Catfish Woman, Railroad Tie, the Maxell Kid, and the rest of the crew, I'm Mark Drenick.

0: time for the joke of the day. 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

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We are featuring the music of Don Henley from the album Cass County. 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
1: Look, Mommy, there's an airplane up in the sky.

Absolutely insane guitar solo on that one. That's a band called Squeeze House doing their edition of Comfortably Numb. Also heard from Steve Lukather, best known as guitarist for Toto, certainly out on his own and has a lot of commendable solo work, as well as touring with Ringo an awful lot, and his rendition of Shine On, You Crazy Diamond. And we begin with the original Pink Floyd and Goodbye Blue Sky from the Wall. As I mentioned, this program is called Potpourri right here on Real Community Radio, WKDW Northport. And we will close up with another song from the Wall. This time, it's performed by Jessica Goldman. Thank you for listening.

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time for the joke of the day. 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

AmVets in Northport has open mic every Thursday evening. 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
1: He was a boogie woogie bugle boy of Company B. And when he plays boogie woogie bugle, he was busy as a buzz bee. 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
2: Down in the meadow in the itty bitty poo swim the three little fishes and the mama fishes too. 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
0: Time for the joke of the day. 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

Time for the joke of the day. 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

Time for the joke of the day. While preparing a burger, I accidentally rubbed the ketchup in my eye. The doctor said, now I have Heinz sight. 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

time for the joke of the day. My wife went to the doctor and was told, "Your sugar is too high." 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AmVets in Northport has open mic every Thursday evening. 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At the Sons and Daughters of Italy Lodge, 2507, 3725 Easy Street in Port Charlotte. 941-764-9003 was the contact number. 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The doors open at 5. 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

Time for the joke of the day. The nurse told me to bring in my labs for my doctor's visit. But when I got to the door, they turned the dogs away.

time for the joke of the day. My wife went to the doctor and was told, "Your sugar is too high." So she came home and put it on the lower shelf.

Beyond Today, the United Church of God, Fort Myers, and Beyond Today present Braden Veller with the analysis of today's world news and the prophecies of the world to come.

And greetings to everyone. Today is Inauguration Day as I sit here and talk to you, and it's an important milestone in the history of the United States because with all the activity going on that's very challenging internationally, plus a lot of the internal strife and problems that this country has, in spite of all of its good attributes, we are living in a dangerous situation and the United States could be in big trouble. Big trouble because there are so many different activities that are a slap in God's face, and people do not seem to carry sufficient remorse to be inspired to say, hey, I'm getting off this wild freight train that is heading down a cliff. I'm going to change. I'm going to repent. I'm going to serve God. I'm going to put Him at the center of my life. This is true change. And so many times in the world of politics, it has been politically expedient to identify one or two trends or make an observation and have a short little prayer, maybe a few seconds long, and that's our little bit for God. And that's insufficient. It's not enough. God wants more from His people. He wants them to repent of their sins and to turn to Him and to incorporate the ways of God into their lifestyle, their very being. And when you read about repentance and sorrow and remorse, and you realize that for it to really have any meaning, the concepts have to run deep in a person's life, not just some little insignificant party that is a sideshow. But true religion and undefiled is to care about other people, to make a difference for other people as well as oneself, and to live according to the commandments of God. This is something that America has not done very much of. Ironically, it was a big thing when the Republic was first established. And when George Washington was chosen as its leader, there was nobody else running. That was the unity factor that really kicked in back at those times. But in recent activity, it has not been that way. It's been very unfortunate that human beings have never known their true God and not understood what God could do for them when they are entangled in difficulties that are beyond their ability to repair. Today, I'd like to talk about a special inauguration that parallels what we see today. And that inauguration occurred in ancient Israel. It was when the nation coronated a person by the name of Josiah to be their next king. That was a big decision. Josiah was not an ordinary person. He must have had a very inspiring mother that nurtured him to understand many important concepts. But Josiah was only 8 years old when he assumed control of Judah. When I say Judah, that is the territory that surrounds Jerusalem. Most of the Israelites were not Jews, and they broke away from the Jews back in the civil war between Rehoboam and Jeroboam. If you want to know more information on that, you can ask for our literature, The United States and the British Commonwealth of Bible Prophecy, and that will show you and prove to you that God expected a relationship to be developed with His people. And it was always a very big disappointment when the people rejected God. He would say time and time again, why do you people chase after these graven images and gold-plated objects to worship? Why didn't you worship animals or other people and not turn to the true God? And that has been a problem for the most part for the entire time that mankind has been created and been on this earth. It's not going to stay that way. When Jesus Christ comes back, every eye will know Him. Everybody will. And He will be paramount in the activities of this world. He will eventually be able to transform that society that's been perverted and been wayward and change it and steer people to repentance where they change. They want to do what's good. They're going to keep the Ten Commandments. They're not interested in murdering people or dishonoring parents or blaspheming or having false gods. And the most dangerous one is the one that we create that's in our own image. When we start walking around through life and saying, well, John Jones over here, he doesn't have a normal car. He has a Sherman tank.
that he takes wherever he goes. And if he's in the teller drive-through at the bank, and the tank is a little wider than it should be, like maybe 5 feet wider, why, okay, so it takes out a few phone poles and knocks over the teller window. It's crazy what could happen if we just tried to recreate everybody else in our own image. That's just not going to work. You know, Job was one who was very, very righteous as a person, but he was also, he came to the point where he was very, very humble. And he said to God in a closing prayer, he says, "And I now repent in dust and ashes. I've seen my way. I've seen my mistakes, or at least enough of it to know that I needed to change." And so he says, "I abhor myself in dust and ashes." You don't see that very often. You'll see other people jumping up and down saying, "We're so great. We're so great. You know, we're number one." And they push that. It's an ego trip. And it may or may not be true. Probably is not true. But it's the mindset that's reflected here. People to attach such great importance on themselves and not on others. But I'd like to take the time to look at the life of Josiah, who was an extraordinary person who had great vision and who was well taught, probably by his mom. But that was customary at the time. If the king was very, very young, then mom would be retained and instill many principles that the young man would have to adopt. But in 2 Chronicles chapter 34, we read about the account of Josiah when he was 8 years old, and he was made king over Judah. And so he reigned 31 years there. That's a long time, and amazing that he started out as young as he did, and had was well-grounded in the faith, which you could not say for his other people in the nation. So God was very interested to see if he would stay the course and endure to the end of his life. So Josiah did that which was right in the sight of the Lord. That's in verse 2. And he walked in the ways of his father David. David was not perfect, but he was a loyal representative of God. And Josiah wanted to walk in the steps of his father David. And he did not turn to the left hand or to the right. And for the eighth year of his reign, while he was still young, he began to seek the God of his father, David. And in the 12th year, he began to purge Jerusalem and Judah of all the high places. You see, it was typical back then to have high places designated for areas of worship. So if you were to walk down, say, the King's Highway from Babylon down to Jerusalem, you would be able to see examples where God had used his servants to purge Judah or purge Jerusalem of the high places. The people would climb up mountains thinking they were getting closer to God, and they would have pagan worship. They would worship any gold, any other wooden images, or play objects of worship that, as they thought, in high places. So maybe you'd have to climb up a mountain in order to get closer to God, in order to have a prayer with God. That's not true, but this is the mindset. People believed all kinds of things because there was a total absence of true religion being taught in that area. And so you're left with the dregs. You're left with society. Reminds me of when I went to college. We had a particular class. It was in, I was required to take it. It was be more well-rounded. So it was a class in philosophy, and different people were encouraged to bring in different material to help back up the points that they were making, that they had a special belief system, and that belief system enabled them to have the ability to cope with life, to feel more relaxed in a time of tension. So that was the way people would think. And they had no idea who the true God was. They figured he was out of date, antiquated, no good, hopeless, no future, didn't know where he was going, didn't have any control over the trials of the people of Israel and Judah. But instead, in verse 2, Josiah did that which was right in the sight of the Lord, and he walked in the ways of his father David.
He did not turn to the left or the right. I already read that, but this summarizes so much that it was bearing some repetition here. For in the eighth year of his reign, while he was still young, he began to seek the God of his father David. And now, as he gets older, he sees where he could be an agent of God to destroy a lot of pagan worship area and help steer the people back to a real relationship with the true God. So in the 12th year, he began to purge Judah and Jerusalem of the high places, the wooden images, the carved images, and the molded images. They broke down the altar of the Baals in his presence and the incense altars, which were kept above them, he cut down. And the wooden images, the carved images, the molded images, threw dust on them and scattered that on the graves of those who had sacrificed to them. And he also burned the bones of the priests on the altars and cleansed Judah and Jerusalem. And he did so in the cities of Manasseh, Ephraim, and Simeon, as far as Naphtali, all the way to around with Axis. So there was a regional issue, not just some local problem. And it was something of major concern that priests wanted to handle, but many of them didn't know the truth of God, the way of God, and so they were disadvantaged. Now, in chapter 34 and verse 9, when they came to Hilkiah, the high priest, they delivered the money that was brought into the house of God, which the Levites who kept the doors had gathered from the hand of Manasseh. What is this all about? It's about the responsibility that the priesthood had to be a serving priesthood, to deliver money that came to them, make sure that they funneled that to the temple. And the Levites were responsible for managing the monetary affairs of income in this area and outgo. That was important. Josiah wanted to make sure that that money was distributed fairly and according to biblical directive. So there was a major effort to strive to obey God, which was quite a contrast to the way it was before. As Josiah became an adult, he became more bold, more daring, and willing to stand up to anybody that was inclined to belittle or marginalize temple activity and the ways of God at this time of life here. Because Josiah was pleasing God, God communicated back to Josiah through a scribe, Stephan. Stephan the scribe told the king, saying, "Hilkiah the priest has given me a book." And Stephan read it before the king. Thus it happened that when the king heard the words of the law, he tore his clothes, because part of that scroll, which is what it was, not a book, but a scroll, with the information and directives of the Jews, or for the Jews, they started talking in an animated fashion about this particular book. Shaphan read it before the king. Thus it happened that when the king heard the words of the law, that he tore his it was like the things were being discovered that the Jews were not doing, and now they are shocked and in a state of guilt, in realizing they can't possibly expect things to happen, to work out well for them, unless they themselves yield to God. Verse 20, then the king commanded Hilkiah and Ahikim, the son of Shaphan, and Abdon and others, Shaphan the scribe, and Asaiah, a servant of the king, said, "Go and inquire of the Lord for me, and for those who are left in Israel and Judah, concerning the words of the book that has been found, for the great wrath of the Lord is then poured out on us, because our fathers have not kept the word of the Lord." That says quite a lot in that particular passage. But the main focus here is that God is to be the center of all worship, and that Israelites, the Jews at this point that lived in Jerusalem, they started to ask themselves, what can we do to be on the good side of God, on his good graces? How can we make up for the time that we've been in the dark, where we have not turned to the true God or kept his laws and
that's been going on for some years now. They were concerned. It's too bad that there have been just a few examples in the Bible of people that decided that life was so serious that they needed to turn to God and have a depth of understanding there. But these people, these Jews, over 2,500 years ago, showed big consternation, worried, sick about their futures because the negligence on the part of the priesthood, falling away of people that either were unwilling or too embarrassed to keep the laws of God. There were enough that did that they said to Josiah, "You are the king. We submit to your authority, and we appreciate the fact that you, O son, have thrived on doing that which is right, not just in your own life, but now for the opportunity to do that for all people." Verse 22, "So Hilkiah and those the king had appointed went to Huldah the prophetess, a wife of Shallum, the son of Tokath, and so forth, that she dwelt in Jerusalem. And they spoke to her to that effect." It's like, "Oh, queen, please forgive us. We didn't understand all the law of God, and we've been managing things in our own image, in our own way, not knowing that you had specific directives on how to operate, how to worship, how to conduct temple service in Jerusalem." So she answered them and said, "This is what God says. Tell the man who sent you to, thus saith the Lord, behold, I will bring calamity on this place and on its inhabitants. All the curses that are written in the book which they have read before the king of Judah, because they have forsaken me and turned and burned incense to other gods, that they might be provoking me to anger with all the works of their hands. Therefore, my wrath will be poured out on them and on this place, and will not be quenched, not until all people that are responsible are rounded up." Verse 26, "But as for the king of Judah, who sent you to inquire of the Lord, in this manner you shall speak to him. Thus saith the Lord God of Israel, concerning the words which you have heard, because your heart was tender, and you humbled yourself before the God, when you heard his works against this place and against its inhabitants, and you humbled yourselves before me, and you tore your clothes and wept before me, as I have heard you, says the Lord, surely I will gather you to your fathers, and you shall be gathered together in your grave in peace. And your father's eyes shall not see all the calamity which I will bring on this place and its inhabitants." And so they brought back that word to the king. So to recap here, Josiah would live in a time of peace, and God had respect to his attitude. So in verse 29, "The king sent and gathered all the elders of Judah and Jerusalem, and the king went to the house of the Lord with all the men of Judah and with the inhabitants of Jerusalem, the priests and the Levites and all the people, great and small. And he read in their hearing all of the words of the book of the covenant which had been found in the house of the Lord." It was like an instruction manual that was full of holy scripture, and that had a king that was determined to want to obey God. So that's what happened. That's how it played out. And the country was blessed for it. And there were some additional years of peace prior to the consternation that would come later. Verse 32, "And he made all who were present in Jerusalem and Bethlehem take a stand, so that the inhabitants of Jerusalem did according to the covenant of the Lord God, the God of their fathers. Thus Josiah removed all the abomination from all of the country which belonged to the children of Israel, and made all who were present in Israel diligently serve the Lord their God. All his days they did not depart from following the Lord God of their fathers." And that was the message that was extended back to Josiah, which was great reassurance. So important that you have the backing of God in order to accomplish what needs to be done. So Josiah did not let up. You know, he never took his foot off the gas pedal, so to speak. So verse 33, "Josiah removed all the abominations from all the country that belonged to the children of Israel,
and made all who were present in Israel diligently serve the Lord their God. All his days they were did not depart from following God of their fathers. And then in the next chapter, Josiah brings great joy to his people when they decide to keep the Passover and kill a Passover lamb as well as. And so as we move through time, because the

identify Israel, Judah, as being people that were loyal to God and wanting to follow in his footsteps. Since this is Inauguration Day, I can kind of relate to what was covered, maybe you can too, how important it was to be in sync or congruent with the directives from the Bible. But Josiah was willing to point everybody's attention to the true God. He was wanting to encourage them never to deviate from that he wanted them to keep the holy days as well as the Sabbath, to do it diligently, and that was starting to happen. And so natural progression was to lead Israel, as well as Judah, to a righteous relationship with God the Father. In Isaiah, 2 Chronicles 35, verse 1, "Now Josiah kept a Passover to the Lord in Jerusalem, and they slaughtered the Passover lambs on the 14th day of the first month." Now, a number of people had lost knowledge of things like this, but their ancestors remembered. They knew what had been traditional, and they would have Passover lambs that they would sacrifice. That's one of many things. But that would be worthless information and a futile exercise and running around in circles if we didn't know why to do all these different things. We observe these events today in the spring because they're commanded, and because they help us to understand the plan of salvation, that they are very, very interested, people, in why we were born, and that's explained. If you want, you can get a hold of our booklet, Why Were You Born? And that will give insight and some additional valuable information people need to act on, because God expects us to keep the days of unleavened bread for the holy days, Passover. Does that mean that you and I are Jewish? We may not be, but it's for all of Israel, and that all 12 tribes of Israel. And it could be argued that most Israelites are not Jews. They're a significant group of people, very, very important, but we have to go with what the Bible says. And I mentioned, I think, already, but the United States and the British Commonwealth and Bible Prophecy, a book that you can download. You can have it for free, and that will lead you and guide you into some very valuable understanding. So you go to chapter 35, and it says, "And Josiah kept the Passover to the Lord in Jerusalem, and they slaughtered the Passover lambs on the 14th day of the first month." This is what the Jews did in years that followed. They would slaughter the Passover lamb on the 14th day of the first month. That would coincide more or less with either March or April, if you're familiar with how quote-unquote Good Friday is calculated. You'll know that sometimes it's in March, and that's the way it is when you're reading the Bible. If you understand aspects of the calendar that substantiate that, it's important to know. So Josiah kept a Passover to the Lord in Jerusalem, and they slaughtered the lambs, and they came to the priest who managed temple worship, temple activity. They were to keep they were able to keep the temple clear enough to be able to have sacrifices. Verse 3, "Then he said to the Levites, who taught all Israel, who were holy to the Lord, put the ark, the holy ark, in the house which Solomon, the son of David, king of Israel, built. It shall no longer be a burden on your shoulders. Now serve the Lord your God and his people Israel. Prepare yourself according to your father's houses, according to your divisions, according to the written instruction of David, king of Israel, and the written instruction of Solomon, his son. And stand in the holy place according to the divisions of the father's houses of your children, and lay and according to the division of your father's house of the Levites." Anyway, some of this you might say is ritual, and because of that, there would be many that would say, this is not for me. I don't understand it, or I don't want to slaughter anything. I can relate to that. But there's a lot of information and symbolism and instruction that goes on in these next couple of chapters. Fortunately for the country, Josiah was a loyal servant to God. I say loyal. There's one perplexing aspect of his life that I will touch on, and that was... Anyway, we get to verse 17, and at this point,

Israel, it's passed another milestone, that the brethren are excited about being closer to God and to live according to God's purpose. And the children of Israel who were present kept the Passover at the time and the Feast of Unleavened Bread for 7 days. Now, there had been no Passover kept in Israel like the days of Samuel the prophet, and none of the kings of Israel had kept Passover as Josiah kept, with the priests and the Levites, all Judah and Israel who were present, and the inhabitants of Jerusalem. In the 18th year of the reign of Josiah, this Passover was kept. It was quite an honor. After that, when Josias had prepared the temple, Necho, king of Egypt, came out to fight against Carchemish by the Euphrates, and Josiah went out against him. Now, this is what's peculiar. It doesn't make sense. Verse 21, but he sent messengers to him, saying, what have I got to do with you, O king of Judah? I have not come against you this day, but I have come against the house which I will have war. For God commanded me to make haste. Refrain from meddling with God, you who is with me, lest he destroy you. So this is kind of abrupt. Verse 22, nevertheless, Josiah would not turn his face from Pharaoh Necho, but disguised himself so that he might fight him. And he did not heed the words of Necho from the mouth of God. So he came to the valley to fight in Megiddo. And the archers shot King Josiah. This is the hero, the champion of the country, the hope and future of the nation of Israel, which included a number of tribes that were Israelite, and then the tribe of Judah, which was exclusively comprised of Jews. And the king said to his servant, take me away, for I am severely wounded. This is the battle that was going on, Josiah fighting in the Battle of Megiddo. This is a fight between Egypt and Assyria, or Syria. And so you ask yourself, why did Josiah allow this to happen? Why was he so bullheaded that he insisted on going up to fight a war against the king of the north at that point? So that really perplexed him. Unfortunately, Josiah died as a young man. Here in verse 23, and the archers shot King Josiah, and the king said to his servants, take me away, for I am severely wounded. His servants therefore took him out of their chariot, put him in the second chariot that he had, and they brought him to Jerusalem. So he died and was buried in one of the tombs of his fathers. And all Judah and Jerusalem mourned for Josiah. They had good reason to, because he was their one hope. All the eggs were in the Josiah basket, if you will. Verse 25, and the very good prophet Jeroboam also grieved. Verse 25, Jeremiah also lamented for Josiah. And to this day, all the singing men and singing women think of Josiah in their lamentations. And they made it a custom in Israel, and indeed they are written in the laments. Now the rest of the acts of Josiah and his goodness, according to what was written in the law of the Lord. Verse 27, and his deeds from first to last, indeed they are written in the book of the children of Israel. I take the time to say that I hope that our prayers for our newest president, Donald Trump, are seasoned with plenty of a plea that God would protect his life. In Josiah's case, Josiah could have lived on. He had every reason to, and yet he didn't follow directions that God had given him specifically enough, and so his life was cut short prematurely. We don't want that to happen to anybody, whether it's Democrat, Republican, Independent, or whatever, that what we're looking at here is above politics. So important for us to be able to put God first place in our lives, to pride, to prod ourselves to doing the right thing. It's easy to gloss over this. Very few people in society want to give God credit. When they do, it's just very shallow. It's a rare person. It's easier for a camel to go through the eye of a needle
than for somebody to be outstanding and pursue a life in the way God would want it done. So Josiah lived a fairly decent long life, but it could have been longer. He could have even done a better job. We can learn from his examples, and God would be very interested if we were to put everybody above ourselves, whether it be Joe Biden or Donald Trump or Adam and Eve, whatever. There are ways of dealing with things. It's astonishing and almost breathtaking enthusiasm that Donald Trump displays, his willingness to take on so many different projects all seemingly at the same time. It will mean, it will only have lasting meaning if the president is willing to really incorporate God into the lives of the country, the people, as well as it will be only valuable if America puts God first. When we talk about make America great, those are lofty platitudes. I'd much rather have that than the opposite. But I realize that nothing's going to happen of any consequence unless we make it the world that we live in, God's world. The programs, the government programs, the ideas for building a better society and having valuable input, that only comes, that we recognize it only comes when we put God first. It sounds so simple, sounds so trite, in fact, but it is absolutely necessary. Otherwise, we stand no chance to make the changes that we need to make. And I say that for Donald Trump. I would say that for Mr. Biden. This is above, or it must be above, party politics. After Josiah died in battle, it's important to note that Josiah died in battle, and it didn't have to happen. The king of Judah said, what have I got to do with you? My issues are with the invading army from the north. And Josiah would not relinquish. He was so determined to be part of the battle. And it made no sense. And he lost his life because of it. And then he was replaced then by Jehoaz at age 23, who became king and reigned 3 whole months in Jerusalem. And you see this down at the end of the kings of Judah, as well as the line of kings in, Josiah proved that he could be a dynamic leader, even at a young age. And what he was able to accomplish, the different social programs that he had, the concern he had for the disadvantaged in the nation, was admirable. And it paid rich dividends when the government under Josiah tried to help all these different elements to work together. But unfortunately, when Josiah died in battle, there was nobody to take his place that was of any value at all. Unfortunate. End result was that inferior leaders took over, and there was a lot of retrogression. And that led to the decline of the country and ultimate captivity when Nebuchadnezzar was able to sweep down and invade the area. This is not what people expected, but this is what can happen and what we need to be on guard against ourselves in the end time. Donald Trump has the potential to be an outstanding president. But if so, the program that he espouses, that he presents to the American people, that I will say sound compelling, those programs, those ideas that he wants to implement that could make a difference will only work. First of all, he is a leader of the people back to God, and that's not unfair to ask that. I mean, man, and this country's tried everything else, but to really have a concerted effort, unless the leader of the country turns back to God, then what they do on their own is going to be limited. The United States has quite a few adversaries. And people might be stunned if they understood just how extensive surveillance is to be used as information against this country. And you see it around the world, different nations challenging us and challenging American currency and other activity that has helped us in the past, but will not always be there for us in the future.
No matter how intelligent we are, if we don't have the character to do what is right, or if we don't see the value of having God in our lives, we're going to come up short in life and we're going to be very disappointed with the results. It's a big deal if a country obeys its spiritual leadership. And that has to happen. If not, it doesn't matter how many USAs we say. It doesn't matter what people do. If they're not securing a position in relationship with God, they're going to disappear. It's happened with every major empire. And we see the parallels all the time. This country has a difficulty recruiting enough people to fill its army, ranks in the army. More and more people then are then hired to fight as mercenaries. We have runaway divorce, and so we have broken families. It said in ancient Rome, one historian wrote, the people here marry in order to divorce, and divorce in order to marry. Sobering a description of circumstances the way we are familiar with them. We see runaway crime and broken families and broken homes. We see difficulties dealing with nations around the world, some that are so belligerent and so full of braggadocio. And they say, prophet Joel writes, I think it's chapter 2, and he said that as far as all this advanced technology, here's a chance where people that don't have a big population, but they have weapons that are sophisticated, might say, wake up the mighty men, wake up the men of war. And that's a desperate statement by God to say, you guys have created so many problems. There's going to be a day of reckoning. Oh, yes, there will be a time of reckoning. You need to write in, if you've never done this before, for the United States and the British Commonwealth and Bible Prophecy. That is an astounding publication that will prove the true identity of this country. You say, well, where did your ancestors come from? Well, they came on a boat. They came from either Asia or Africa or Europe. Well, where were they before those locations? Well, like an example in Western Europe, they came, yeah, my relatives are Scotch, Dutch, Irish, you name it, Italian. Well, where were they before they got into those countries? Well, they were in Eastern Europe. How about before then? Oh, they were part of the Parthian Empire. Go back before that time. Then you'll find that these ancestors of ours came out of the Middle East. We're relatives to the Arab states. I mean, by blood lineage. People don't have any idea what really is true about a Bible prophecy. The Bible is a now book. 90% of the prophecies that are in there are for this time, this at the end time. And because we're at the end of the end time, where mankind is ready to blow himself off the earth, where we now have new technology that we never dreamed of called AI, which it takes warfare to a higher level, where it can be fought by drones and aircraft that fly in tandem, inches apart, without any fear of collision because of the technology we have. Where information is sent around the world faster than ever. You've got Bitcoin and other currencies that are being more attractive because they can be transferred so much more quickly. You can go from rags to ruins or ruins to rags in split seconds. It's just a shock how sophisticated technology is becoming. It's way too dangerous for mankind to have its hands on it. If you can imagine having a home where you've got children and you would never think of having a loaded gun anywhere in the, you know, unless it was in a safe under lock and key. But imagine that you decided, you know what, I know that we have pretty sophisticated rifles in this house and AK-47s, but you know what? I don't think there's anything to worry about. In fact, I keep all my guns loaded all over the house. And, you know, my sons can show their friends the weapons and maybe test them out here and there. You know, we'll be careful. You can get more and more people with their fingers on the trigger, and sooner or later something bad's going to happen.
when there's no discipline, there's no ability to be able to protect oneself or from others that may be careless, or maybe in the name of some religion or some belief or some outfit claim, well, we're going to go over the cliff and it's God's will. That's not true. And again, one of the most dangerous things that people can do is to recreate God in their image. Well, God has a rock group, and, well, I like rock music. You know, I think God has a rock group in heaven. That's me. That's an example of me creating God in my own image. God's not up for those kind of games. He's up for intellectual honesty, for morality, for people that try to do the right things for the right reasons and ask God to be a part of their lives and guide their thinking. That's what has to happen in the White House. I'm not suggesting that it has or hasn't in the past. I don't know. But here's an opportunity, and these are not a dime a dozen. God is not going to forever wait for the light bulb to go on in our heads for us to finally say, you know what, I think it's time to obey God. I think it's time to get him into the mix. How can you expect there to be blessings for your efforts unless you do that? I suppose many people have said, well, I've always managed to get by. I've managed to cut corners. I've managed to make a very good living doing these things. And God is thinking, you know what? I've allowed him the opportunity to go here, there, and elsewhere. I've given him the ability to have talents in certain areas of, say, money management or political management of various natures. And therefore, if he thinks that he's doing this all on his own, I'll yank the rug out from under him. I don't care. I don't care because at this point, I'm tired of people trying to recreate me in their image and ignoring my laws and my statutes and ways of life and the Ten Commandments and that which would bring happiness. I mean, is life for real or not? Are these things for real or not? I say they're provable. I say that it's important for us to understand our roots and where we came from and the potential that we have if we will follow God. So not only is Donald Trump being inaugurated today, it'll be days after when you get this, but it's not just that. It's going to be all of America on trial, because God is not bound to forever wait until all Americans finally repent and change. We see a time here where very few people are serious about God. God will make them serious one way or another. There's so much depth to evaluate on a subject like this. It merits more time. I hope that that our current president is successful. I hope that our past presidents have been successful in imparting that which is good that would be very helpful for the world. We have to be above politics. We have to stand for what is important, what is going to be best for a society. It is a way of give and not of war. It's a way of love and interest in other people at home and abroad, in and out of families. Important for that, where everybody can win, where everybody can be successful. There have to be no losers, no people embarrassed, no people left behind. But it's up to the individual. God is very, very mindful of the fact that people have to choose. You want to have more character? You have to choose. Is God over obeying human beings at a time when that makes no sense? We have to do the things that are right for the right reasons. Whether we get paid for it or not, we have to do that which we can. See, people don't understand that there are conditions of obedience that arise when people exercise their ability to do the right things. The right thing now is to rally behind our current leader and pray that we can avoid embarrassments and retrogression, difficulties, and maybe even pain. Instead, to promote cooperation, esteem others above ourselves, be thankful for the variety of people that we have on this earth that can pull together and potentially make a wonderful future world. Whether that happens or not, Jesus Christ will guarantee that it will happen when he very soon comes back to this earth. Let's look forward to that time, because
Only then, with God, are all things possible. That's mentioned several times in the Bible, and for good reason, because we are very dependent on a great creator that can make a huge difference for us and enable us to walk through the future without fear. And so I see I'm running out of time, but I would be remiss once again if I didn't encourage you to ask for free literature. You can get hard copies of everything that we print, including a correspondence course of the Bible, or you can go online and pick it up. You can go to ucg.org, ucg.org, and you will see offering for any number of pieces of material, even the notes of past sermons, and fascinating information on a variety of subjects. It helps to reinforce the fact that there is a great God that's not only in heaven, but is planning to be resident on earth. And to download any information or to look for further contact, you can go to our webpage, ucg.org. UCG, that's United Church of God, O-R-G. And you can also take advantage of the telecasts that we have on most media markets, generally on Sunday morning. But you can get that information from our literature. And so it is that these educational pieces of information are definitely available to anybody, anywhere on the planet. So having said that, I will sign off here and say, this is Braden Beller. Goodbye for now.

Christ was a man who traveled the land, a hard-working man and brave. He said to the rich, give your goods to the poor. So they laid Jesus Christ in his grave.

Well, the people held their breath when they heard about his death. The people, they all wondered why. It was the landlord and the soldiers he hired.

Galilee, they would lay Jesus Christ in his grave. 'Cause Jesus was a man with carpenter's hands, his followers true and brave. But one foul patriot they called Judas Iscariot has laid Jesus Christ in his grave.

0: 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And now, we bring you today's message from the Word of God, the Bible. 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And then in verse number 11, after the reproofs, we're given the reasons. We might look at this and think, why did these religious leaders fail so miserably? How could they have done that? I mean, they have the Word of God. They have the Old Testament at this time. They have the Lord actually coming to them through the prophets and speaking through the prophets. Why did these religious leaders fail so miserably? We see similar failures all too often in our day. And we think, how could he do that? How could he do so wickedly? While many reasons could probably be offered, I think we need to see the reasons given right here in this passage. And the first one, in verse 11, is whoredom. It says, whoredom and wine and new wine take away the heart. Whoredom. You see, sins of immorality are perhaps the most powerful of Satan's tools to take away the heart. They take away the heart. Proverbs 6 gives a warning about this in verse 26. For by means of a whorish woman, a man is brought to a piece of bread, and the adulteress will hunt for the precious life. Can a man take fire in his bosom and his clothes not be burned? Can one go upon hot coals and his feet not be burned? So he that goeth in to his neighbor's wife, whosoever toucheth her shall not be innocent. Folks, here the Lord sounds the warning. Don't mess with immorality. Instead, be like Joseph in the Old Testament, who ran from that temptation to immorality. And it wasn't necessarily easy, because Potiphar's wife came to him day by day. And we get the idea is that every opportunity she had, she brought that temptation again. And finally, the last time, she just grabs hold of him. And Joseph wiggles out of his coat and runs out of there. And he just runs from that temptation to immorality. Listen, get away as far as you can from the sin of immorality. Instead, you know what happens? Some try to get as close as they can. And sometimes you look at a spiritual leader who has fallen into immorality and you think, how could they do that? I mean, maybe it's a pastor or an evangelist, and you say, I've heard this guy preach, and I know, even for the preaching, I mean, it seemed like they loved the Lord. How could they do that? Well, instead of getting as far away as they could from immorality, some people try to see how close they can get without falling into it. Rather than look at pornography, you know what you should do? Guard your eye gate. Don't say, well, I won't look at pornography. I'll just look at gross immodesty. No. Guard your eye gate. Don't see how close you can get. See how far you can get from it. Rather than allow sensual talk into your ear gate, guard your ears. Some of the world's music today is so sensually oriented. And if you're listening to that stuff, it's going to pull your heart. It's going to steal your heart away. Don't allow sensual talk into your ear gate. Guard your ears. Rather than go to places of widespread immorality, guard your feet. Say, hey, I'm not going to go to those places. Don't go to the places of widespread immodesty. If there's immodest clothing in that place and that place is known for that, well, don't even get close to that. Man, if I'm driving down the road and there's a billboard that ought not be in my mind, I look the other way. You know, we drive these roads often, and after a while you say, yep, when I get to that intersection, I'm just going to let my eyes look right on, let my eyelids look straight before me, right? We want to guard our eye gate, guard our ear gate, guard our feet. What does Proverbs say? Chapter 4, verse 23, keep thy heart with all diligence, for out of it are the issues of life. Then verse 25, let thine eyes look right on, and thine eyelids look straight before thee. And then your feet, verse 26, ponder the path of thy feet. Let all thy ways be established. And so the reason that these religious leaders fell that is given in this passage is the word whoredom, which is a word for immorality, giving in to that immorality, any kind of marital relations outside of marriage. And it starts because we, instead of getting as far away as we can, we try to see how close we can get. I don't want to be that guy. I want to be the guy that gets as far away from it as I can. Whoredom. A second reason is given in verse 11, and it says it's wine. Whoredom and then wine have taken away their hearts. How interesting that the second item in the list that takes away the heart, even of a religious leader, is wine, alcoholic drink. Proverbs 20, verse 1 says, wine is a mocker, strong drink is raging, and whosoever is deceived thereby is not wise. We're given that warning. But then somebody says, well, I'm not deceived by it. I just drink a little bit. Let me tell you, God anticipated that argument. And so he says two things about wine. He says, don't dare give it to anyone else. And number two, don't even look at it. All right, where's it say that, preacher? Well, don't give it to anyone else. Habakkuk chapter 2, verse 15. Woe unto him that giveth his neighbor drink, that puttest thy bottle to him, and makest him drunken also, that thou mayest look on their nakedness. Notice that verse starts out. It says, woe unto him that giveth his neighbor drink. Listen, you say, well, I don't see anything wrong with drinking just a little if I don't get drunk. Well, how are you going to do that if nobody can give it to you? Because no one's supposed to give wine to anybody else. No one's supposed to give strong drink to anyone else. Don't give it to anyone else. Then number two, don't look at it. Don't look at it. Proverbs chapter 23, verse 31. Look not thou upon the wine when it is red, when it giveth his color in the cup, when it moveth itself aright. Now, why is it described that way? Well, some of you know that in the Bible, the word wine can refer to the alcoholic type, or it can refer to the fresh fruit of the vine, grape juice. They called it wine. Now, in the New Testament, there's pretty much just one word for wine in the Greek, and so you've got to look at the context to determine, is it alcoholic wine or is it not? In the Hebrew, in the Old Testament, there are different words for wine, but here it makes it clear which wine they're talking about without even getting into the original language. It says, don't look upon the wine. What kind of wine are you talking about? Well, the fermented kind. Don't look upon the wine when it's red, when it giveth its color in the cup and moveth itself aright. At the last, it biteth like a serpent and stingeth like an adder. Thine eyes shall behold strange women, and thine heart shall utter perverse things. So right there, when it warns about wine, it shows you the connection it has to strange women. And so whoredom and wine are interconnected. Now think about this. Here we have, look not upon the wine when it is red. You're not even supposed to look at it. So God's people, they're not to look at alcoholic drink. And since nobody's allowed to give it to you, what makes you think it's okay to drink as long as you don't get drunk? Well, I make my own, so nobody gives it to me, and I don't look at it. I drink it blindfolded. Well, can you see how silly that is? God's people have gone to ridiculous lengths to try to justify the sin of drinking alcohol. And they say, well, just as long as I don't get drunk, when the Bible does not say that. It does say drunkenness is a sin. And drunkenness is the kind of sin that in Corinthians can actually get you disciplined out of the church membership, public drunkenness. But that doesn't mean that any drink of alcohol is not also a sin. Just because drunkenness is a sin doesn't mean that it's okay to drink a little bit. Instead, we need to repent. We need to confess and forsake and say, Lord, I don't want that as a part of my life. You said, don't look at it. Nobody can give it to anybody else. You said so much. There's so many warnings. There are examples. I mean, Noah messed up in his old age by getting drunk. There are so many examples against it. Listen, if we want to see revival, we want to see God do a mighty work in our midst, let's start by going home and emptying out the refrigerator or the wine cellar or the wine closet or whatever you got and just pour it down the drain. Because wine takes away the heart. Look down again at verse 11. Whoredom and wine and new wine take away the heart. Why would this verse say wine and new wine? Well, I've already alluded to it. The Old Testament has a number of different words for wine in the Hebrew. And this word translated new wine is the fresh fruit of the vine. And the previous word wine is the fermented or alcoholic wine. So here it tells us that not only does alcoholic drink take away the heart, but even new wine can take away the heart. Well, what does that mean? How does new wine take away the heart? I think the idea is this: something that is not wrong in and of itself, like grape juice, can become wrong for us. In the Old Testament days, that was quite a luxury to have new wine, to have the fresh fruit of the vine, freshly squeezed or tread out from the wine presses. Notice they don't call them grape presses. They call them wine presses because that's how they used the word wine back then. That doesn't mean you could drink alcoholic drink, all right? But anyway, new wine pictures something that is not sinful in and of itself, but it can become sinful for us. And this luxury of new wine was becoming such a desire for these spiritual or religious leaders that it was taking away their heart because they wanted to have the freshest, the best for themselves. I put down three times when an item that is not wrong in and of itself can be wrong for us. Number one, if it takes the place ahead of the Lord in our lives. Anything that takes the place of the Lord in our lives is an idol, and it becomes a sinful thing, even if it's not sinful in and of itself. And it could be that fancy food and fancy drink could become so important to us that that's what we live for, and that's what happened to these priests back in those days. It could be other things in our society that take the place of the Lord in our lives. For some people, football. Now, I like football, okay? I'm not against football. There's nothing sinful about football. Sometimes there is sinful dress among the cheerleaders and so forth, and you have to guard your eye gate. But football itself, as a sport, is not sinful, right? But watch how many people allow it to take the place of the Lord in their lives. And they'd rather watch a football game than be in Sunday night church. And they'd rather skip the Lord's Day and pay for a ticket to go watch a professional football game. And I'm glad that college football is on Saturday, personally, because I like football. But any of those things that take the place of the Lord in our lives become sinful. For some people, it's that TV series. It's more important to you than the Lord. For some people, it could be sleep. They want to sleep in rather than read their Bible. And these are descriptions of new wine in our day. The second type of new wine in our day is something that's done in excess, consuming our time, our thoughts, and our talk. If anything gets to that point where we're consumed by it, that's all we can think about, it's all we can talk about, it's using up all of our time. We don't have time for soul winning, but we got time for that. Okay, it's now become this new wine. And then the third way to tell if it's new wine in your life is if it controls us. If it controls us. All of a sudden, we're working for it, we're planning for it, we're excited about it. It's like the thing that gets a grip on us. Exodus chapter 20, verse 2 and 3 say, I am the Lord thy God, which brought thee out of the land of Egypt and out of the house of bondage. Thou shalt have no other gods before me. Anything that takes the place of the Lord in our lives is sinful and can be described as new wine. 1 Corinthians 6:12, all things are lawful unto me, but all things are not expedient. So he says, there are some things that are lawful. They're not against God's laws. They're not sinful in and of themselves, but they're not expedient. They're not best. They're not good for me in my life. And then he goes on to explain it. He says, all things are lawful for me, but I will not be brought under the power of any. You see, if something controls you, even though it's not wrong in and of itself, it becomes wrong for you. 1 Corinthians 10:31 says, whether therefore ye eat or drink or whatsoever ye do, do all to the glory of God. Since there's a way to eat and drink to the glory of the Lord, It's possible also to eat and drink in a way that dishonors the Lord. 1 Corinthians 14, verse 40 says, let all things be done decently and in order. And Philippians 4, 5, let your moderation be known unto all men. The Lord is at hand. Apparently, food and drink are one of the main things that can take away our hearts from the Lord. The religious leaders of Hosea's day were especially guilty of desiring the finer things in life, the expensive and rare fresh fruit of the vine, and it took away their heart from the Lord. Still, we think, how could religious leaders slip into the depths of whoredom, wine, and new wine? I mean, yes, that took away their heart, but how could they slip into those things? And so we see the final reason in the passage at the end of verse 10. They stopped heeding the Lord. Of course, heeding means listening and obeying. But look at verse 10 again. For they shall eat and not have enough. They shall commit whoredom and shall not increase. And here's why. Because they have left off to take heed to the Lord. We can read Hosea and think how bad those religious leaders were. We can look at people in our day that are supposed to be spiritual leaders, but instead they're compromising and sinful. But watch this. Except for the grace of God, there go I. That's not Bible. That's an old English preacher named John Bradford. But except for the grace of God, there go I. The Bible says it this way. Wherefore let him that thinketh he standeth take heed lest he fall. 1 Corinthians 10:12. How could we ever fall? Well, could we fall like that? Yes, certainly yes, if we stop heeding the Lord. How intent are we about heeding the Lord, listening to the Lord, listening to what he says in the scripture and through its preaching? How intent are we about heeding the Lord? Three questions. Do we respond when God's Spirit convicts us? See, sometimes we say, well, I'm intent about hearing the Lord. And then the Lord convicts us and we don't respond. We're not going to humble ourselves. Number two, do we humble ourselves when God convicts us in church? You say, well, how do you humble yourself? That's why we have a public invitation in our services, a decision time, a moment to find a place on the front row or beside the platform here to sit or to kneel and just humble ourselves before the Lord. And that shows that we're intent about listening and heeding him. And then number three, do we search the scriptures daily and seek to apply them to our lives? You know, if we're intent on heeding the Lord, then we're going to try to get into God's word every single day. Every day I need to hear from the Lord because I'm intent on hearing from him. A person doesn't go into whoredom and wine out of the blue. The downward spiral begins when they stop heeding the Lord. Someone hears the gospel and says, yes, Lord, and they're saved. They hear that they're sinners, that Christ died for them, shed his blood, and if they'll trust him and him alone and not themselves, not their works and their church doings and their religious ceremonies, if they'll put all their trust in Christ and his shed blood, the fact that he rose again to be their Savior, then they'll be saved. So they hear that and they say, yes, Lord, I need you as my Savior, and they're saved. And then he learns that the first step of obedience after salvation is baptism. And he says, yes, Lord. And then he learns that he ought to be a member of a Bible-preaching church. And he says, yes, Lord, and he joins the church. And he finds out that he's supposed to read his Bible and be reading it on his own and spend some time with the Lord each day. And he says, yes, Lord. And then he finds out he's supposed to pray and talk to the Lord. And so he says, yes, Lord, and he sets aside some time for prayer each day. And as long as we keep saying, yes, Lord, everything is great. But too many believers come to a quitting point, an issue where we hesitate, and instead of saying a resounding yes, Lord, we speak a tentative, not so, Lord. Not so, Lord, is the way the scripture puts it. But the idea is, Lord, that's where I draw the line. You know, I'll get saved, but this baptism thing, that's where I draw the line. I don't like getting in front of people and getting wet. I'm afraid of water or whatever. Or maybe it's not baptism. Maybe it's something else. But we get to that point where we draw the line and we say, not that, Lord. I can't do that. That's a step too far. And once we stop saying, yes, Lord, we have stopped heeding the Lord and we're opening ourselves up. Just as there are thousands and thousands of Christians, there are thousands and thousands of issues that could be your quitting point, the point at which you stop heeding the Lord. And it's at that point itself will be a catalyst of corruption. It'll spread throughout your life, just like it did for the religious leaders of Hosea's day. The passage says, because they have left off to take heed to the Lord. Now, as we finish up, perhaps you would say, you know, I needed some of those reproofs. Materialism brings shame. Sin leads to deeper sin. Accountability means punishment and payback. And sin never satisfies. Perhaps you say, you know, I needed those. Perhaps your heart has not been wholehearted for the Lord. Maybe because of alcoholic beverage. Or maybe because of new wine, a new wine area that has controlled you. An area not sinful of itself, but it has occupied your life and become so important that it is pretty much taking control. And that's why you're not wholehearted for the Lord. Or it could be a lustful area that leads to moral issues and could even lead to whoredom. You know what to do? Confess and forsake that sin today. Or perhaps it's an area that seems less dangerous, but you see today that if you leave off taking heed to the Lord, to fail to say, yes, Lord, in that area will eventually lead to corruption in your life. Will you surrender that area to the Lord today? Will you make it right with Him?
1: We'd like to thank you for listening today. If the Lord has especially touched your heart, or you've made a decision for Christ, or perhaps you just have some questions you'd like to ask, please go to our website, www.bethelbc.info, and under the main menu, click on the word contact. 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

what used to be. Oh, the nightlife ain't no good life, but it's my life. 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

ain't no good lie, but it's my line. All the nine lines.

It's time for the joke of the day. 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

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He can't blow a note if the bass and guitar

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I hope that you're all having a great time out there in the Venice area, the Northport area. 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It is the Jersey Hour. We do get her done in 23 minutes because we're from Jersey and we're in a hurry. And it's been fantastic to be here on the air for so long. I want to thank everybody for helping us out. I want to thank the, obviously, Kara, who's my partner in crime and other things, and music. And we've been playing throughout the winter here down in the Keys, having fun down here at the Dive Bar and Tavernier. That's at Florida Avenue. We've played the Caribbean Club, which is a famous place, so we also played there. We also played at the Catch, which is in Key Largo. We played at the Island Grill, both in Isla Mirada and in Ocean Point. And that's in Tavernier. We've also got the chance to play at Angela's here in town. That's in Key Largo. And obviously, Kara plays with the Key Largo Jam Band at the Big Chill and also at the 333, where every Thursday you can catch them. Every Thursday at the 333, and you can catch them each week. This is Dr. Lou, and this is the Dr. Lou Show. We're going to play some great songs for you today. But before that, we want to mention the Wee Fib Band, which we're going to have some songs played for them. We're coming out with an album. We now have six songs. The first is called I Wish That I Was From Ireland. And we have five other songs that we're going to put on our album. So it's been a wonderful time. We've been playing around down at the Isla Mirada Moose. We've been playing at the 333. And we played at the Caribbean Club for their Irish Festival. And that is the Wee Fib Band. So look up the Wee Fib Band, FIB. It's a fake Irish band. And you can check us out in this next song. Check out the Irish music. And this next song is one of the songs going on to the Wee Fib album. And it's called Going Home Alone. I hope you like the song. It's a really fun song. I think you're going to like it. This is your doctor, Dr. Lou. And this song is a Dr. Lou original, Going Home Alone.

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You know.

This is your doctor, Dr. Lou, and this is the Dr. Lou Show, and it is one of the privileged few, in fact, to be on the air here with you. It is an amazing station there, WKDW, all the staff there, great people, trying their best to bring you the entertainment that you just don't get everywhere else. So if you're going to support something, make sure you're doing something out there. Go out there and check them out and go do good things for the station and also for yourselves. Make sure that you're being good to each other. It's the most important thing that we do today, because we never know how the dark forces start to come along. And we've been writing some music lately. Dr. Lou's been writing some music. There's some strange vibrations going on in the world, I think. And we're kind of getting these vibrations. And sometimes we write some songs that just, you never know who's coming to knock at the door. And, you know, it could be the greatest thing or maybe not. But you got to be aware. And no matter what happens, you don't give in. You be good to each other. You treat each other well, because every person you know is exactly the same value as you, no more, no less. And that's what makes it beautiful, because we're all one. We're all one group of people trying to be good. And I believe that about people. I do believe things, and I tend to believe rather than believe that there are some things that go on that are worth talking about. And this song is a cool song that we wrote just recently. I hope you enjoy it. It might be a little dark for some of you, but it has a good message, I think.

0: picks and the jams we love. You'll love it. I know you will. Mile marker 85 at the Snake Creek Bridge. It's a place you just gotta see. Then we get to the Keys and the Island Grill. We'll be in the place to be. Island Grill is the place to be.
1: Ah, we're for our friends. That was for Sam Nicola and the Island Grill. You heard the dive bar earlier. We're going to do some more commercials for some of our other establishments like the Caribbean Club and for the Catch. And now we're going to be coming in. Dr. Lou and Kara are going to be coming back into the Bayside in June when we come back from our tour. But it should be fun. Hopefully this show won't be too long in the tooth and we'll be able to get back into and cut a few more shows more often. The music has been a fantastic journey. And the fact that the music has brought us to where we are, it comes from places that I don't think most of us understand, and I don't think I can understand it. So I think it comes partially from dreams. And I believe that when you're writing songs and you're a songwriter like I am, a lot of the songs come from places, and I don't ask questions anymore. I never really did, but I would think to myself, where are these words coming from? They're certainly not things I'm conjuring up and thinking about on the fly. So they're coming from somewhere. So I was fishing through the computer today, and I found a dream that I wrote down from a long time ago. Now, keeping in mind that this was the early stages of Dr. Lou's radio program, about three years in, and we just started working with Dan Aykroyd. And you heard some of his liners. But basically, this dream was written down on April 21st, 2006. And I'm just going to read what the dream was. It was Dr. Lou. I was working in Philadelphia with Bob Goldthwait on a movie. Now, Bob Goldthwait was that crazy guy who was on the Police Academy movie that used to do all that stuff. And we ended up hanging around with Dan Aykroyd in this dream. On the movie, we met Gary Busey, who I called Nick Nolte. And he was telling me about this guy Seymour, who was a Truman Capote guy. And Truman had loads of bling on his hands and he knew me somehow. Because he was walking, and he yelled out, "Dr. Lou." So then we were walking back to somewhere, maybe back to work with Dan Aykroyd, and we were talking about the Elwood Blues moves. Then suddenly Dan turned into Elwood, which happens in dreams sometimes, and he started making odd fear faces as we crossed the street. At that point, we were walking side by side. And I was about to tell Dan that the greatest thrill for me would be to do the Blues Brothers' Jake with him. But I never got it. Before I could ask him, he started to take a phone call on a cell phone. He walked over to a large tree. Then he started to jump in vain at a branch. I thought, I'll go over and help him. And the tree actually lowered its branch in the middle like a U-shape and grabbed him and pulled him up into the tree. The next thing, he was shimmying up the branches further into the tree, still taking his call. He went over to a bushy part of the tree, and he settled on an outer branch. The next thing I knew, he fell over backwards on the other side of the tree. I ran over to him, and he was lying on his side on another smaller tree. I asked him if he was okay. He said, "How do you think I am? I just fell out of a tree into a tree." I said to him, "Well, I think you've accomplished something, because it's quite interesting and indeed hard to fall out of one tree into another tree, and most people don't do that unless it's a windstorm." So permit me to apologize for that weird dream, but you know, dreams are strange, and don't underestimate the dreams, because the dreams are really, really important. We don't know where they come from. We spend our lives trying to figure out why we dream and what that all means. And dreams do mean things. So be aware and don't be afraid to dream. And don't be afraid to daydream either. Daydreaming is very, very important, because your goals in your mind manifest by your dreams. So when you dream of something and you want something in the world, and the universe has to give it to you, and you can just follow your dreams. And I believe Dr. Liu has done that over his life, and that, you know, could have been a little bit better, a little different, but I can't argue that we have had a great time, and it is such a privilege to be here on the air with you. We will be on the air again, hopefully into the future, and have some fun together. 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This is your doctor, and I say it every time. Take it easy.

I've been playing. Yeah, I know the words don't always rhyme. 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I just can't seem to find the time.

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time for the joke of the day. Chat with Pat asked me, what do you call a bear with no teeth? 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

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When General Grant to Ireland came, he took me by the hand. Says he, I never saw the likes of Mac.

0: My name is Uncle Julius, and from Sweden I did come to play with McNamara's band and beat the big bass drum. And when I march along the street, the ladies think I'm grand. They shout, "There's Uncle Julius playing with an Irish band." Oh, I wear a bunch of shamrocks and a uniform of green, and I'm the funniest looking Swede that you have ever seen. There is O'Briens and Ryans and Sheens and Means, they come from Ireland, but by Yemeni I'm the only Swede in McNamara's band.
1: Oh, the drums go banging, the cymbals clanging, the horns they blaze away. McCarthy pumps the old bassoon while I the pipes to play, and Hennessy Tennessee doodles the flute, and the music is something grand.

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This month will be Friday, June 12th. The doors open at 5. 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This is the joke of the day. What's the difference between an elephant and a Zippo? An elephant is big and heavy. A Zippo is a little.

Well, the people held their breath when they heard about his death. 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

carpenter's hands, his followers true and brave. 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

AmVets in Northport has open mic every Thursday evening. 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

0: 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What has teeth but doesn't bite? A comb.
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1: Great to have you with us again, my friends. We're traveling through another dimension this week. That's the signpost up ahead. Your next stop, The Twilight Zone, radio dramas. 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Serling, a Jew who served in World War II, remained haunted by his service in the Pacific and by Nazi barbarity. It impacted several of his stories. 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

0: Here we are, sir.
1: Ah, oh, the old inn on the square.
0: Yes, sir.
1: How perfectly charming.
0: You have been here before?
1: No. It's just as the guidebook said.
0: Let me get your bags.
1: In a moment. First, let me see if they have accommodations.
0: Very good. I'll wait, sir.
1: Hello?
2: May I help you?
1: Good day. I've just arrived in your town.
2: Yes, sir.
1: And I was wondering, do you by any chance have a room available?
2: Let me see. That would be a single?
1: Yes. Yes, I'm traveling alone.
2: I can give you a lovely front room overlooking the square.
1: That would be perfect.
2: Would you care to see it?
1: No need. I'm sure it will be quite satisfactory.
2: In that case, welcome. If you would be so kind as to sign the guest book.
1: Of course.
2: Thank you, sir.
1: There was something else.
2: No, sir.
1: Well, then?
2: Yes?
1: The key.
2: Oh, yes, the key. Mr. Schmidt, is it?
1: That's what I've written.
2: Of course.
1: Of course what?
2: I mean, sir, I just wondered, well, it was just that...
1: You wondered what?
2: It's just that you remind me of someone, Mr. Schmidt.
1: Oh?
2: During the war.
1: The war, so long ago.
2: There are times when it does not seem so.
1: I suppose.
2: There were SS stationed here.
1: You don't say.
2: They used to come to the inn very often.
1: Did they?
2: When they were off duty.
1: Well, that must have been a very busy time.
2: Busy, sir?
1: Eventful.
2: Yes.
1: Well then.
2: Will you be taking your meals with us?
1: Perhaps. I should like to explore the town first. See the sights this afternoon while there is still light.
2: As you wish.
1: Ah, yes. Very, very quaint outside, isn't it?
2: Quaint?
1: Picturesque.
2: Some have said so. You'll be here long?
1: A day or two, perhaps. I'm not sure. You see, I'm on holiday.
2: And you've never been here before?
1: No, never. I'm told the scenery is lovely. I understand there's a wonderful old medieval castle one can visit.
2: Castle? Oh, yes, sir. Very old.
1: And other things?
2: What do you mean?
1: Other sights. What would you recommend for a tourist?
2: Very little else, sir. Very little else of any particular interest.
1: I'm told, though, that the town was quite active during the war.
2: Active? Sir, it was like... Well, it was like most places in Germany.
1: Ah, but I'm told that it was not like most places. I'm told that it had some special attractions. What was it? A work camp or something that you had here?
2: Something of the sort, sir.
1: Well, was it a camp or not?
2: A camp, sir.
1: How's that?
2: A camp, Mr. Schmidt. A concentration camp.
1: You mean a relocation camp? Really, now, that's odd. I'm getting old, I guess. For the life of me, I can't seem to recall the name.
2: Sir?
1: The name. Surely I must have read about it. What is the name of this town?
2: Dachau, sir. Dachau.
3: Mr. Schmidt recently arrived in a small Bavarian village which lies 8 miles northwest of Munich. A picturesque, delightful little spot once known for its scenery, but more recently related to other events having to do with some of the less positive pursuits of man. Human slaughter, torture, misery, and anguish. Mr. Schmidt, as we will soon see, has a vested interest in the ruins of a concentration camp. For once, some years ago, his name was Günther Lutz. He held the rank of captain in the SS. He was a black uniform, strutting animal whose function in life was to give pain. And like his colleagues of the time, he shared the one affliction most common among that breed known as Nazis. He walked the earth without a heart. And now former SS Captain Lutz will revisit his old haunts, satisfied perhaps that all that waits for him in the ruins is an element of nostalgia. What he does not know, of course, is that a place like Dachau cannot exist only in Bavaria. By its nature, by its very nature, it must be one of the most populated areas in the Twilight Zone.
4: And now, the Twilight Zone and our story, Death's Head Revisited, starring H.M. Winant, with Stacy Keach as your narrator.
1: To be sure, Dachau.
2: Once a peaceful place to live, but now?
1: The camp, it's just there on the hill, isn't it?
2: Yes.
1: And that group of buildings, that would be the barracks for the workers.
2: Workers, sir?
1: And the officers, of course. I wonder if their quarters are still standing.
2: Most of us would like it all burned to the ground.
1: Oh?
2: Such a disgrace.
1: Yes, of course. Or perhaps it could be turned into a shrine.
2: A shrine?
1: For the men who lived there. Officers and workers alike.
2: A million people were put to death there. Men and women and children, but not the officers. It is already a shrine.
1: Yes, I see your point.
2: Will there be anything else?
1: No, I'm off to do some sightseeing. Good day to you.
0: You are on holiday, Herr Schmidt.
1: What did you say, driver?
0: The trip, sir. You have come here for pleasure?
1: The pleasure? Oh, yes. A rest, to relax, to forget.
0: It's the best kind of trip.
1: To rest and enjoy life. That is all that matters to me now.
0: For all of us, I should say.
1: It's true. We work, we slave, we do the bidding of others instead of tasting the fruits of our labors. And then one day a man asks himself, what is my reward for so much sacrifice?
0: Most certainly.
1: Selflessly, year after year. Not what we would have chosen, perhaps. Not what we would have chosen at all.
0: No.
1: Never mind. I'm an old man. You would not understand.
0: But I do, sir.
1: How could you? You are so young.
0: Perhaps. But it seems to me, sir, that each of us makes his own reward. And eventually it will come. What we deserve most. The true product of our labors. Of seeds sown long ago. Not only for others, but in the end, for ourselves. Would you agree?
1: You are quite a philosopher.
0: Only a taxi driver.
1: And you enjoy this occupation of service?
0: Oh, yes, very much. I am a fortunate man.
1: How so?
0: My needs are simple. I bring comfort to others in some small way. It is the best work anyone can do.
1: Is it?
0: My parents. They suffered greatly in the war. They knew very little of comfort.
1: The war. So much ancient history.
0: But not yet forgotten.
1: For some, perhaps. For myself, I hardly remember any of it.
0: And yet, you have returned.
1: On the contrary, I've never been to this village before.
0: My apologies. I thought, because you wished to see the camp.
1: I'm a teacher of history, that is all. And a student as well, of historical places.
0: Of course, Herr Schmidt. The camp is just ahead.
1: But look, no one has kept it up.
0: Very few people come here.
1: The road, the grounds, the wire fences, the buildings, even the guard towers, the entire compound is rotting, falling apart.
0: There is no reason to maintain it now. Perhaps you would rather visit the castle.
1: No. This is what I came to see.
0: Very well.
1: A disgrace. Stop the car.
0: Yes, sir?
1: Yes, at the gate. Let me out.
0: You are going in?
1: Of course I'm going in. I've come all this way.
0: I shall wait for you, then.
1: Return in 2 hours' time.
0: 2 hours?
1: There is much to study, notes to be taken, you understand.
0: As you wish.
1: That should be adequate.
0: I'll come back to this spot, sir, in front of the gate.
1: Yes, yes. And kindly be punctual. Oh, so cold here. Wait! I've changed my mind! Ah, well, I can always walk back to the hotel if I must. But first, look around. Everything seems so small. Not as I remember it. There were many more barracks in the compound. And now only a few remain standing, like this one.
5: All right, pigs. Up, up, up! Time to greet the morning on your feet! Another splendid day, a day of glorious service to the fatherland.
6: Please, Captain.
7: More water.
8: A ration of bread?
7: Anything. I beg you.
5: I'm pleased to bring you news.
6: News?
8: What has happened?
7: The war. It is over.
5: Even better. It snowed during the night, but the temperature's only slightly below zero. So, you will assemble in the yard at once. Do not trouble yourself with clothing for the occasion. First, we do some simple exercises to increase our physical strength.
7: Not now.
6: I have no shoes.
8: It freezes.
7: My hands. My toes.
6: Frostbite.
8: Sir, I cannot stand.
5: Outside, I said.
1: Yes, yes, outside. Nothing in there but an empty room. The yard. And the towers. I remember. Next to the punishment posts. One, two, three. At least they still stand. What's that? A sign. Still hanging. On that building. It says, detention. Ah, yes, I remember you. Oh, we had good times in that building. Oh, such good times.
6: Water, please. Water.
5: Water, pig? You'd like water? Unfortunately, we have no more water. Not for you. Why should you care? It's been only 5 days since you've been fed. Only 5 days, pig! 5 short, inconsequential days. That is nothing. On your feet, filth!
1: Locked. It doesn't matter. Such a long time ago. But it doesn't seem so. And now there is no one to share those memories.
9: Good afternoon.
5: Where?
9: Over here, at the window.
5: But I thought there was no one inside. Who are you?
9: Did I startle you?
5: Well, I did not expect to see anyone here.
9: Why not, Captain?
5: Wait. Why do you call me that?
9: But you are a captain, aren't you?
5: No, I am Professor Schmidt.
9: So, that is your name now.
5: You have me confused with someone else.
9: Is that right? Or is it you who are confused?
5: I tell you,
9: I never forget a face.
5: I am Professor Schmidt.
9: Are you?
5: Your clothes.
9: What about them? You don't approve?
5: Why are you dressed that way? Like...
9: Like what?
5: A prisoner.
9: Very good. You do remember.
5: But there are no more prisoners.
9: No?
5: Not now, surely.
9: Welcome back, Captain.
5: Why do you say that?
9: Because I've been waiting.
5: Waiting? For what?
9: I can't forget a face. Especially yours.
5: I tell you, I don't know you.
9: Are you sure?
5: I must go.
9: Where are you going, Captain?
5: That is none of your concern.
9: Back to the town? To the life you have now?
5: Yes, my life. I shouldn't have come. I am leaving now.
9: I'm afraid that is no longer possible.
5: Don't follow me. Get away! How can it be locked? There was no one near it. No one.
9: Wasn't there.
5: What have you done?
9: I haven't touched the latch.
5: Then who?
9: I saw your own hand on it only a moment ago.
5: Nonsense.
9: As you wish, Captain.
5: Why do you persist in calling me that?
9: As I told you, I've been waiting.
5: For what?
9: For you, Captain. We've been waiting a long time. Such a long time.
5: We? There's no one else in these ruins.
9: Isn't there?
5: Wait. You're... Yes. Of course I remember you.
9: And well you should. How well you should, Captain Lutz. Captain Gunther Lutz of the SS.
5: Becker, is that you?
9: So you do remember me.
5: Remember you, Becker? Of course I remember you, my prize pupil.
9: How kind of the captain, after so many years.
5: That's what I used to call you, isn't it? You don't look so bad, Becker. No, as a matter of fact, you look quite well. You don't seem to have changed at all.
9: Neither have you, Captain. Not really.
5: That's why I didn't recognize you. You haven't changed. But how can that be? It isn't possible. Why, it's been years.
9: A great many years, Captain Lutz, since we last saw one another.
5: And now you must be what? The caretaker? Of course. That is why you're dressed like a prisoner. You are the caretaker here, aren't you?
9: In a manner of speaking.
5: Why, Becker, I must tell you, this is not only a surprise, it's a rather pleasant surprise.
9: For me too, Captain.
5: Isn't it odd?
9: How so?
5: It's odd that our paths cross again and we meet now under somewhat happier circumstances.
9: Happier? Yes, for some of us, happier.
5: What was that?
9: What, Captain?
5: It sounded like...
9: The wind, Captain? Perhaps it was the wind.
5: Yes, only the wind. But it is not the wind.
9: No?
5: Don't you hear them? It sounds like...
9: Like what, Captain?
5: Voices.
9: Really?
5: What do you want? Whoever you are, come out and face me! Cowards!
9: If that is your desire, Captain... But I assure you, they are not cowards.
5: Then why don't they show themselves?
9: As you wish, Captain. As you wish.
5: Where are they?
9: They disturb you, Captain?
5: Stop calling me Captain, please. I'm not a soldier anymore.
9: Soldier? You never were a soldier, Lutz. The uniform you wore cannot be stripped off one's skin quite so easily... It was a part of you, a part of your body, an emblem of your mind, a tattoo, Captain. A skull and crossbones burned into your soul.
5: What do you know about it? I was a soldier, Becker.
9: No, Captain Lutz. You were a sadist.
5: You go too far, Becker.
9: Do I?
5: Yes. How can you say such things to me now?
9: Very easily. I speak only the truth.
5: Then if that is the case, you must know.
9: I know that you were a monster, of the worst sort. One who derived pleasure from giving pain. A distinction that does not even apply to animals.
5: Listen to me, Becker. There is no war now. That's all over with. It's in the past.
9: Is it?
5: There is no more Reich. There are no more camps.
9: How convenient for you to think so.
5: Oh, it is ridiculous. It is patently ridiculous to dwell on these things.
9: What else should I be thinking of?
5: You did as you thought best, and so did I. I performed my duties, functioned as I was told. Stop that noise!
9: Odd that it should disturb you. It never used to. Not even when your victims screamed.
5: Victims? What are you talking about?
9: You weren't quite so sensitive when they screamed for mercy. But now, they are not screaming, Lutz. They are simply reacting. They are responding. They have just listened to you offer the apologia for all the monsters of history. We did as we were told. We functioned as ordered.
5: But that is the truth.
9: We merely obeyed directives from our superiors. Familiar, is it, Captain?
5: Stop this!
9: It was the theme music at Nuremberg, the new lyrics to the Götterdämmerung, the plaintive litany of the Master Race as it lay defeated and dying.
5: We were never defeated. We were betrayed by disloyalty from within, infiltrators, spies.
9: Always the fault of others. We did not do, others did. We did it, but others told us to. Or someone else did it, but we never knew it was done. Captain Lutz, 10 million human beings were tortured to death in camps like this.
5: The disease, the lame.
9: Women, children, tired old men.
5: They could not contribute. You know nothing of history. In time of war, there is a hierarchy. There must be. Only the strongest survive.
9: So you burned them in furnaces.
5: Our facilities were inadequate.
9: But you murdered them nonetheless. Not just the Jews, but the gypsies, the communists, the outsiders. You shoveled them into the earth. You tore up their bodies in sadistic rage. And now you come back and wonder that the misery you've planted has lived after you? That is the real wonder, that you are so naive.
5: There is no point in talking about this any longer. I told you I have to leave, Becker.
9: Why did you come back, Captain Lutz? You changed your name. You are quite safe down in South America. What could possibly have brought you back here?
5: One misses his homeland, Becker, the fatherland. One grows nostalgic for the good old days, when one was young and strong. I had thought, I had hoped that with the passage of time, sanity would return. People would be willing to forget the little mistakes of the past. They would not succumb to these primitive cries for vengeance.
9: Little mistakes. Little mistakes. You ask too much, Captain Lutz. You ask far too much. Why not ask for the world to stop revolving on its axis? Or for gravity to cease? Don't ask the impossible. Don't ask forgiveness from those who you've destroyed to a point past forgiveness.
5: Enough! My driver will be returning soon.
9: Yes, time is short, Captain. We have something of great importance to accomplish here today.
5: And what's that?
9: It's time for the trial.
5: Trial?
9: The court is convening in Compound 6.
5: The court, is it? Well, what is this nonsense? Is this a joke?
9: No joke. Your trial, Captain.
5: Trial? For what?
9: You are to be tried for crimes against humanity.
5: By whom? Who will try me? You're insane, Becker. You were insane when I used to string you up and...
9: That's right. When you used to string me up, Captain, suspended over a hot pipe and feed me salt water until my tongue swelled. Burn me with cigarette butts and laugh at me when I screamed for you to please put an end to it. To have mercy and kill me. Your memory is quite good, Captain. Quite good indeed. Shall we go now? The court is waiting.
5: Let me out! Someone, let me out of here!
9: There is no escape. There was not then, and there is not now. Nothing has changed. You think the fences are in disrepair? Look again. They are secure, as they were when you were in charge. It is only fitting, wouldn't you say?
5: No, please! Let me up! I can explain!
9: You can try, but it will do you no good. There is no explanation suitable for this court. We have rules.
5: Who are these people?
10: Greetings, Herr Captain.
8: Welcome.
5: Won't you join us?
0: We welcome you to the House of Pain.
9: Do you not know their faces? Their bodies? Then, starved, tortured, beaten. For they are your legacy. You made them what they are. Now then, shall we proceed?
5: Please! Please, this is inhuman treatment. Not fit for a pig.
9: Precisely.
8: Read it.
10: Read the charges.
9: The inmates of Compound 6, Dachau Concentration Camp versus Gunther Lutz, Captain SS.
5: I am entitled to a military tribunal.
9: Indictment 1, that he condemned to death without a trial 1,100 human beings.
5: Ah. 1,100? Where did you get such a number?
9: Indictment 2, that he did maim and torture without provocation.
5: Rubbish.
9: Indictment 3, that he did personally order the withholding of food and water rations, causing disease, dehydration, and death.
5: Where is your proof? Your witnesses?
8: Here, Captain. Remember me. I was only a child. You killed me with your own hands.
9: Indictment 4, that he did deny medical treatment for the sick and ailing in violation of all rules of international law and common humanity.
5: We did not have proper supplies. Our resources went to the front.
9: To the officers?
5: For leadership. A military force must have leadership.
9: Indictment 5, that he did order summary executions by firing squad for those too ill and infirm to work.
5: Eins, zwei, drei, fire! There, that will teach them the penalty for refusing their duties.
9: And desecrated the remains with no proper burial.

0: dreaming. The courtyard outside. The hanging post. None of it used for years. Of course not. I'm a foolish old man. Foolish and tired.
1: Yes, you are. Very foolish.
0: Becker, is that you? I must have dozed off.
1: You have been unconscious for a while.
0: I had such a dream.
1: You had no dream, Captain.
0: Of course I did. I dreamt there was a kind of trial, a kangaroo court. There were people in this room. Can you believe it?
1: Yes.
0: Ghostly figures.
1: Not ghosts.
0: Then what?
1: They were here. They're still here. They have never left.
0: It's true?
1: They walk these buildings and the courtyard outside.
0: But how?
1: You did not bury them deep enough. You did not cover them with enough earth, or the bullets were too small a caliber, or the flames were not sufficiently hot. Perhaps there was not enough gas.
0: Becker, you must tell me, who are you? Really?
1: The caretaker. Did you forget?
0: But the trial...
1: The trial is over. You have been found guilty. It's time to pronounce sentence.
0: No! No!
1: Would you care for a last cigarette, Herr Lutz?

0: Yes, Lutz, it's time.
1: For what?
0: For the sentence.
1: You are going to pronounce sentence? This is what you have in mind now? You will pronounce sentence and then you shall execute the sentence? Is that correct?
0: That is the procedure, as always.
1: And who? Who is there to carry out the sentence? Do you see anyone outside the window to help you? Anyone at all, do you?
0: They are here.
1: I see no one. Are you blind? Here, look for yourself! There! Pigs! Filth! You will assemble in the yard! You will crawl out of your graves to see that justice is done! You will pass sentence on Captain Lutz! Brave, brave victims! Where are you now, eh? Not so brave at all, I should say!
0: They won't answer.
1: Why not?
0: Your authority no longer applies here.
1: But yours does.
0: I am all that is left. And you are no longer a captain. You have been stripped of your authority as of this moment.
1: Oh, I see.
0: Do you?
1: Then where is the judge? Where is the jury? The executioner?
0: You are still obsessed with procedure.
1: Shall I tell you where they are, Becker? They're in your mind. You have hatched them out of your hatred. You have planned your vengeance out of the crazy quilt of a warped imagination, sewed together with little thin threads of wishful thinking. Why didn't I kill you when I had the chance? Why didn't I? But wait.
0: Yes?
1: I did, Becker, I did kill you.
0: Ah. Your memory is no longer so conveniently selective.
1: Yes. I killed you the night.
0: You killed me the night the Americans came close to the camp. You tried to burn it down.
1: Of course I did. I had no choice. They would have commandeered our supplies, our weapons.
0: And what of the prisoners? You've said that they were of no value.
1: They were of no value. They were a burden.
0: And yet you tried to kill everyone who was left. And in my case, you succeeded. So, it was a waste of time, wasn't it? A waste of your precious time with absolutely no practical value. And it would certainly be a waste of what little time you have left now to try to murder me again.
1: But I will. I will. I'll finish it. I still can. Where? Where?
0: You have been tried and found guilty of crimes against humanity.
1: What crimes?
0: It is the unanimous judgment of this court that from this day forward...
1: Where are you? Show yourself!
0: And for the rest of your natural life, you shall be rendered insane.
1: This is gibberish! This nonsense is idiocy! Where have you gone now?

0: Where?
1: At this gate, this locked gate, you shut down hundreds of people with machine guns. Do you feel it now?
0: I'll finish it once and for all! Where are you hiding?
1: Do you feel the bullets smashing into your body? Do you feel the agony of tearing lead?
0: I'll finish it with you, Becker. Here and now.
1: And on these posts, you hanged human beings to die slowly and painfully.
0: They were criminals.
1: What was their crime? Stealing water? A crust of bread?
0: They would have died anyway.
1: Do you feel their hunger? Do you feel their agony?
0: Silence!
1: And in this place, the detention room as you called it, the things you did to human beings here are unmentionable. How does their torment feel?
0: I refuse to give you satisfaction.
1: If you can still reason, Lutz, if there is any portion of your mind that can still function, take this thought with you. This is not hatred. This is retribution. This is not revenge. This is justice.
0: No! Liar! Liar!
1: And this is only the beginning. Your final judgment will come from God.
0: There! There! If you won't open the gate, I'll crawl under. You can't hold me here. No, it's a violation of my international rights. There. Becker? Becker? Where are you? Becker? Where are you? Becker? I'll finish it, you swine!
2: That man! What is he?
0: He's crazy!
3: Herr Schmidt! I didn't see you!
2: Call for a doctor! Quickly!
0: Get away! Get away!
4: Stand back, please. What happened here?
5: I heard him screaming, Doctor. Such sounds.
2: Like a wounded animal. He didn't seem to know where he was or who he was.
3: Will he be all right?
4: Not for a while.
6: What do you mean?
4: I have shot him so full of sedatives that he doesn't know whether he is still on the earth.
6: Shall I help him up to his quarters, Doctor?
4: His quarters?
6: He registered for our best room, overlooking the square. Herr Schmidt did, if that is his name.
4: It is the name on his passport.
7: Where should we take him, Doctor?
6: His room is ready.
4: Release it to someone else. He won't be coming back anytime soon. I want him in the hospital, strapped to a bed.
7: Yes, sir.
6: Pity. I could look after him.
3: What happened to him, do you suppose?
4: That's what I'd like to know.
3: I give you my word, it wasn't my fault.
4: No, I'm sure it wasn't.
3: I drove him up the hill myself, not an hour ago.
4: The hill?
3: Yes, the old road. To the ruins of the camp.
4: How curious.
3: He said he wanted to study it. He was all right then.
4: Are you quite sure?
3: He must have walked or run all the way back here. To the square. But his screams. His screams.
6: Were there any marks on him?
4: None.
3: Then what must he have seen?
4: I have no idea. All I know is that he is in very real pain. More than pain. Agony. As if he has been tortured.
3: But my taxi didn't strike him.
4: Yeah, I believe you.
3: He fell right here, as you saw, clutching himself, as though he had been beaten or shot. He seemed insane, a raving maniac.
6: Sometimes we cannot judge by appearances alone.
3: What could happen to a man in 2 hours to change him so? Someone must tell me.
4: I wish I knew.
6: He said he was on holiday.
3: Poor old fellow. Come here to reap the rewards of a life's work.
4: I wonder what that life's work was to bring him to such a place as Dachau.
6: There may be an answer to that question.
4: Yes?
6: But I'm sure I couldn't say.
4: Ah, well. Tell the ambulance I will meet them at the hospital.
3: Yes, Doctor. Thank you for coming so quickly.
6: Yes, thank you.
4: Not at all. That is my job. To heal. Only I don't know if I can help this man.
6: But you will try, because that is your duty.
4: Yes, I will try to understand. Someone will have to make a proper diagnosis. I'm afraid his affliction may lie beyond my understanding.
3: Goodbye, then, Doctor.
6: Auf Wiedersehen.
4: Dachau. Why does it still stand? Why do we keep it standing? Some things I will never comprehend.
8: There is an answer to the doctor's question. All the Dachaus must remain standing. The Dachaus, the Belsens, the Buchenwalds, the Auschwitzes, all of them. They must remain standing because they are a monument to a moment in time when some men decided to turn the earth into a graveyard. Into it they shoveled all of their reason, their logic, their knowledge, but worst of all, their conscience. And the moment we forget this, the moment we cease to be haunted by its remembrance, then we become the gravediggers. Something to dwell on and to remember, not only in the Twilight Zone, but wherever men walk the earth.
9: 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Heard in the cast were Maggie Carney, David Darlow, Richard Shavsden, Peggy Roeder, James Schneider, Carl Amari, Doug James, and Roger Wolski. 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Doug James speaking.
10: H.M. Wynant, who played Captain Lutze, was an original Twilight Zone guest star. He played the man the devil tricked to escape captivity in the terrific episode, The Howling Man. Now, some reality radio. Here's a newscast from one of the legends of broadcast journalism. It aired about 6 weeks after the last Golden Age radio shows left the air. Those of you around on November 7th, 1962, will recall many of the stories presented. Here we go.
11: 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From north, from east, from west and south, comes today's news as reported by America's foremost newscaster, Lowell Thomas, and brought to you by Oldsmobile, in behalf of your local authorized Oldsmobile quality dealer. 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
13: Good evening, everybody. The postmortems after this election will go on and on and on, with the experts trying to figure out just what did happen yesterday and what it all means for the future. What did happen? Consider Congress. The Democrats doing better than many expected. The party in power ordinarily loses more than 30 seats in an off-year election, this time a virtual tie, allowing the Democrats to claim a moral victory. The Senate, they picked up several seats, giving them a firm control of it. As a result, no dismay at the White House. Some states have strengthened the GOP, but President Kennedy says he's satisfied with the congressional elections, confident his legislative program now will do better in the new Congress than in the old one. Everybody seems to be talking about the strange pattern to this election. Republicans and Democrats both winning where they weren't expected to win. Oklahoma electing a Republican governor for the first time in the history of the state. Vermont the same with a Democrat, and so on. Possibly the most significant thing about all this has to do with the South. Long has the GOP hoped to crack that solid South, launch a two-party system in Dixie. This time the Republicans appear to have made it by capturing 11 seats in the House, the biggest number of Republicans below the Mason-Dixon line since Reconstruction. The GOP is even more confident and pleased because of what happened in the races for governor, with three major figures emerging as presidential hopefuls. One, of course, no surprise, New York's Nelson Rockefeller winning in the expected landslide, meaning he's still the favorite for the GOP nomination for the White House. And then, as you know, the dark horse coming through, George Romney in Michigan, governor of his state in his first bid for public office, now in a position to be hit by presidential lightning. The third name, relatively unknown, William Scranton, governor of the great state of Pennsylvania, after only 2 years in politics, winning by nearly 500,000 votes. His backer is now insisting that Bill Scranton will be a factor at the Republican convention 2 years hence. Kingmaker, if not king. Inevitably, there is speculation about the future of Richard Nixon, the former vice president suffering his first defeat in his home state since he entered politics, running behind Governor Brown from the moment the polls closed. The reason, one theory, the Cuban crisis, President Kennedy's reaction to the challenge of Khrushchev and Castro helping Democratic candidates, which in California means Governor Brown. Is it the end of the road for Nixon? Some are saying it is, others pointing out that he's still a young man and could run for the Senate again, where a victory might put him right back in the national picture. The administration stands fast on the demand for international inspection of the Soviet missile sites in Cuba. That sounds repetitious, but Washington is deliberately repeating it, leaving no doubt in Moscow or Havana or at the United Nations that we'll not be satisfied by inspection at sea. Not when reports are coming out of Cuba of Soviet missiles hidden underground and of camouflaged Soviet jet bombers. Diplomats at the UN are working out the terms of inspection at sea. The Russians don't seem anxious to push ahead with the plan for UN inspectors on Cuban soil. Perhaps the Russians are embarrassed by Castro's refusal to agree with Mikoyan. Meanwhile, the Defense Department in Washington says that Soviet ships are ready to sail from Cuba with Soviet missiles. The ships of our blockade preparing to search them. As for the Premier of the Soviet Union, he seemed to be relaxed today. Some Western diplomats think they know why. They believe Khrushchev actually was terrified at a thought of nuclear war starting in Cuba. Relieved now that such a threat seems to be past. So relieved that he's overlooking his personal humiliation. Anyway, Khrushchev had no air of crisis about him at the Kremlin reception. The Soviet boss telling his guests that a summit conference is not necessary just now. 40 rockets in Cuba dismantled. The atomic tests in Siberia to end in 2 weeks. And the Berlin problem must be solved. Khrushchev moderate and conciliatory at the Kremlin today. What irony in the proposal by the Chinese Reds that the dispute with India be settled by negotiation. Peking now talking about the McMahon line. The border between India and Tibet, drawn up by Lord McMahon around the turn of the century, has been consistently condemned by Mao Zedong, the boss of Red China terming it a relic of imperialism. But today, Premier Zhou Enlai suggested that both sides retire behind the McMahon line. Should that happen, the second great irony would emerge. The Red Chinese thrust into India, ending one notable achievement for them, in a way, in reverse, the collapse of the best friend they had in New Delhi. Krishna Menon resigning under pressure, not only out of the Nehru cabinet, but out of Indian public life. As we know, all Britishers are polite, even burglars, as this item proves. Four men broke into a London office last night and tied up the watchman. They were about to dump him in a corner when he said, "Look here, mates, I say this place is rather drafty." So they carried him into another room with a fireplace, one of the burglars even serving coffee and sandwiches to him, while the other three went to work on the safe. By the time they got it open, the watchman had consumed a pot of coffee and seven sandwiches. After asking him if he was tied comfortably, they piled on some logs and the fire and disappeared with £200, these polite burglars of London. And now, Dick, what about you?
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13: Right, Dick. The election returns are not all in yet in some remote places. For instance, Alaska, with its vast distances, thousands and thousands of miles between poles. But the yesterday election does prove one thing, that the name of Kennedy is no passport to success in American political life. Here's a rundown on Kennedys who lost. John F. Kennedy of Rhode Island, candidate for the Senate, lost. John A. Kennedy of Illinois, candidate for the House. A.J. Kennedy of Kansas, who wanted to become state treasurer. Richard Kennedy of Ohio, running for congressman at large. However, as we all know, one important Kennedy was elected in a big way. The new senator from Massachusetts, handsome young Ted Kennedy coming through, the president's brother. And so long until tomorrow.
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This month will be Friday, June 12th. The doors open at 5. 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